0: Two pros and a cup of Joe, Fox Sports Radio. LeVar Arrington, Brady Quinn, Jonas Knox with you here. Coming up in about 15 minutes from now, we are going to have another edition of In Case You Missed It.
1: Come on, man.
0: What do you
1: Biggie
0: mean?
1: Smalls, man. You got to do it again. Come on, man. Do it again. It's Biggie.
0: Yo. What up? Two pros and a cup of Joe, Fox Sports Radio. LeVar, Brizzy, Jonas with you. And at 15 from now, it's in case you missed it.
1: Take that.
0: Is that better?
1: You think they had baby oil? Do you think Diana and Mike had baby oil? Take that.
0: I have no idea. But I do know this.
1: That was a dope intro, though. Come on, what you got?
0: It is time for the Tire Rack play of the day.
2: Cade in front, half hook on the run. Doesn't go. Danis with the rebound. Back up and no. 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Assar Thompson with a big tap now. Pistons are up 103-95. A minute and 18 left.
0: Pistons Radio Network on the call. Sorry, Brady. I don't know why Mark did that to you. That's just rude. I mean, you know, we're trying to recover from a loss. He's got to play a highlight from it. It's just out of line. You ought to be ashamed of yourself, Mark, for that. It's disgusting behavior. But for over 40 years, Tire Rack's been helping customers find the right tires for how, what, and where they drive, shipped fast and free, backed by free road hazard protection with convenient installation options like mobile tire installation, TireRack.com, the way tire buying should be. All right, so we've got an understanding. This has been speculated around. People, you know, just assume this was going to happen sooner rather than later. But the NCAA tournament is expanding. It's going to increase to 76 teams. All right. We talked about that a couple of weeks ago, that it looked like it was going to be finalized. But we now have an idea as to what that is going to look like. This, according to ESPN, with the increase to 76, the first four doubleheaders on back-to-back days in Dayton will be replaced by a 12-game opening round. The Tuesday and Wednesday of the men's tournament will feature 12 games played by 24 teams in two different cities. There will now be three games each day in Dayton and three games each day in the second city yet to be determined, with sources telling ESPN's Pete Thamel that the second site is expected to be west of the Eastern time zone to help with logistics. So basically, it's another tournament to get into the tournament. What are we doing?
1: What we're doing.
0: I just
1: $300 million in extra funding from new sponsors.
0: Okay, all right.
1: I'll tell you what we're doing. Opened up alcohol category and sponsorships. Wine.
3: Are you basing this off of Claude and his report? Because
1: here we go. I'm just saying. Well, no, it's about the money.
3: I assume it's about the money.
1: Y'all are infatuated with me and Claude. Like, what is wrong with y'all, man? Stop bringing me and Claude up. Look at what my facts are that I bring to
0: stop fooling around on us, then.
3: Which are from Claude.
1: Yeah, whatever.
3: Where are
1: your facts from, Brady Quinn?
3: Well,
1: where do your facts come from?
3: it's not just one source.
1: All right.
3: And what neither I would try to do, and I would try to say to a lot of people, what you should do is you should take what you get from Claude, but you should also question it, and you should research it to make sure it's accurate, because it's not always accurate.
1: God.
3: Like, for example, the windfall you're talking about, most tournaments, most, you know, whatever it is, like it's the college football playoff or the NCAA tournament, the majority of the money comes in from TV. So you're adding, what you said, how many additional teams? 12 additional teams?
0: Yeah.
3: Eight additional teams? Whatever it is?
0: Yeah, 12.
3: Those are back end of the tournament games. They're not going to dramatically increase the revenue that's generated from TV. So it begs the question, if the bottom line isn't really going to increase that much because they're back end of the games. Like, imagine the first round. Like, we look at college football and we're like, well, those first round games are awesome. Like, okay, are they though? If we go to 24, are those games actually going to be that competitive? I mean, hell, we don't get competitive games now in the first round of the college football playoff. We don't get that many competitive games in the NCAA tournament, like in the first round. Forget the playing games. So they're not going to fetch a big number for the TV media rights. just more inventory at the end of the day when those rights come up again. So, like, what is truly the motivation behind this? Is it just they want more inclusiveness so they have more teams that can say they have a shot at it? I don't really understand it. Like, I do think if you're going to expand the NCAA tournament, it does dilute the regular season. It makes the conference tournaments worthless. And it gets to the point where you're like, well, okay, how big do you want this thing to be? I mean, when we start talking about these subjects, you can really look at other professional sports leagues and start to say, like, maybe we should start looking at some of these other formats to determine, like, how this should work. And you know, like, for example, in English soccer, there's a thing called FA Cup, where, like, everyone gets to play it in England. And it doesn't really dwindle down to the big teams until you get to certain rounds, but it feels like that's what this is. It's like, because we have 300-plus men's, you know, NCAA basketball teams, we need to make it more inclusive for some of those teams to be involved, when in reality, we're actually making it harder for those teams, the best teams, to win a national championship. Like, I don't know that the best team's always going
1: to
3: win.
1: Expenses of it, though, and it has to make financial sense to continue to add teams. There's no other reason to add teams. There's no other reason in the NFL to add games other than to increase your bottom line.
3: Sure, but again, like, we're not. But when you add teams to the playoffs, right? That's such a small number. 14 teams make it out of 32 right now. Okay. When we're talking about the NCAA tournament, like, you're adding on some at-large bids. Like, these are teams who are bowl teams in the past that wouldn't have made it. And so now, just because the why can't I think of the name of the other tournament?
0: NIT.
1: NIT.
3: The NIT is basically, you know, gone away. There's no significance to it now. And we've tried to see these other pop-up tournaments to pay for players, essentially, like, which, you know, haven't really gotten any steam. So you look and you just go, all right, like, what? Like, we're really just doing this to appease the bigger conferences and adding a few more teams from the conference. Like, that's what this is about.
0: And for
1: but
0: me,
1: you can't do that if you're going to take a loss on doing it. You can't do
3: I never said they're going to take a loss. Okay, but they're not going to make millions more just from adding, you know, a few more games to the back end of it.
1: If it says 300 million, I'm going with 300. I mean, and again, y'all could say Claude, but LeVar actually does look up the topics that we're going to talk about, and I actually compare my opinions with my buddy, my bestie, Claude.
0: Like, that's this.
1: Me and Claude go back and forth about, I debate with Claude before I debate with you guys. The bottom line here is, it is about the bottom line, and it is impacting the bottom line. And if they can add teams, and the expense is going to be covered off on it, and you can add more sponsorship because there is more inventory for you to do it, it's a very simple deal. Like, that's what it is. You added more games to get more inventory to get more money. And if you have that lined up.
3: I found out where you got your $300 million from.
1: Well, where'd
3: it
1: I
3: only
1: get
3: it? It only adds $50 million per year on average.
1: Hey, listen. I took the links that so it, sent it, to
3: it's
1: me.
3: For the,
1: I
3: take it's the, for the I take, okay, but it's for but the is next it, is 6 years.
1: Is it actual information?
3: It's can I answer, or do you just going to keep interrupting?
1: Go.
3: I'm waiting for a moment to.
1: Are we going to have this
3: see,
1: type
3: you keep
1: of show?
3: Talking.
1: Like, let's go. Go. You're keep I'm trying talking. To. I made my point. Go. Jesus. All right.
0: All right. So this,
1: I can say the same exact thing,
0: okay.
1: Brady.
0: But this is my...
3: You just don't stop talking. All that's right. The problem.
1: And you don't stop saying Claude. That's right, your
0: so
1: problem.
0: So this
3: well,
0: is...
3: stop getting sensitive
1: we
3: about
1: both
3: it.
1: We got issues. Well, you stop getting sensitive.
0: All right, so... All right, let's
3: this
0: break
3: is the
0: it
3: beginning
0: up.
3: Of AI.
0: All right, back to your corners. All right, so this is the... this is my thought on
1: Talk
0: this whole
1: to me
0: thing.
1: Crazy. I'm a grown ass man.
0: Okay, hold on. Okay, hold on.
3: Buddy, stop being so sensitive.
1: Okay. Don't
3: buddy about this.
1: Don't buddy me. Don't buddy me in these moments.
3: I'm just
1: I
3: saying
1: like
3: I found
1: it.
3: Out where
1: don't
3: your number
1: me.
3: Came from. It's about $50 million on average of additional revenue. That's all they're saying.
1: So it's a real number.
3: Per year.
0: I'll kick you
3: per
0: off year. This boat right now. Knock okay. it off.
1: Off the boat.
0: Okay,
1: overboard.
0: So this is my – if and you're seeing this in sports everywhere, where every league is trying to figure out a way that they can incorporate more teams into their playoff format. And to Brady's point – remember when the Big East tournament used to be a big deal? Remember the ACC tournament in Greensboro used to be a big deal? Those are nobody's going to give a rip about any of that stuff anymore. Like that's going to go bye-bye because you're including so many more teams. it's almost as if every league is trying to manufacture a sense of urgency because they realize, why would people care about this? There's got to be something on the line. And if we can't convince them on conference tournaments or we can't convince them on big regular season games, we'll just expand the playoffs even more. And you're just biting into the regular season every time you do it. And I don't know what that means long term, but you can have the conversation about the NFL and their schedule. It used to be 12 games. It got up to, you know, 14 or 16. Then it was 17. It's going to be 18 soon. I don't think they're going to stop at 76. I think after a couple of years, there's going to be more and there's going to be more. And it's like, all right, well, why don't we just toss the ball up on Midnight Madness like they do every year and just make that the start of the postseason right then and there? Because what is left of the regular season after any of this stuff? 76 teams. We got 64. Like we had play-in games.
1: That's a lot of teams.
0: Too many,
1: that is
0: man.
1: A lot of teams.
0: It's literally a nether tournament just to get into the tournament. And people thought the first four in or the Dayton tournament was a little odd, but then it's like, all right, you know what? It's kind of cool. They throw it in Dayton, a tradition every year, and whoever gets in, they'll grab a 16 seed or an 11 seed like Texas did this year, and then you start filling out your brackets.
1: How far has a play-in team made it? Do we know that?
3: Texas would have been the longest they made it this year, right? Because they played in, and then they won, I think, and got into the – did you get the Sweet 16?
0: I think so. Yeah, I think so.
3: But I'll say this.
1: No one's ever won it.
0: No.
1: Oh, a play-in team has never made it to championship round, won it.
0: No.
3: I don't think so. I mean, it hasn't been around that long anyway, like with the four plan. Right. I would say this. Like, I went to this year's between SMU and Miami, and it was awesome. Like, don't get me wrong. It was an incredible environment. It might have been the most fun I've ever had at a basketball game. That being said, I just, to the point of the regular season and everything else, I do think you look at men's college basketball, at some point there's a cutoff. You've got 300-plus Division I teams. At some point you look at it and say, can that team that qualifies from the small conference, like, I know that's how we've always done it, but we're changing the landscape in all these different ways, and I'm not sure anyone wants to see that small school playing a playing game. And again, these are mostly going to be at-large bids anyway. But, like, that's what you become more susceptible to. So I understand in saying that, like, Miami of Ohio was that team this year. They were an at-large bid that put the committee in a really tough spot because they didn't win the MAC, but they had an incredible season. And they did win that game. They beat SMU. So they got into at least the first round. And that was the end of the story. It was a great season. But, you know, I don't know how many more of those games you really need or how many more of those teams you really need, or it's going to, you know, give you a chance to extend this tournament. I think you're only creating a scenario where the best teams are going to be likely to stumble. And that doesn't, again, create the best team actually, you know, having the best shot of winning like they should based on the work they've done in the regular season and maybe even conference play. It's not a great format.
0: VCU in 2011 got to the Final Four. UCLA 2021 got to the Final Four. And I think that might have been the VCU team that upset Duke.
3: What year was that?
0: 2011. Oh, 11. It was VCU. 11. Got to the Final Four.
3: So how long have the play-ins been around?
1: Yeah, 11. That's right.
0: I didn't think it was around that long. But apparently, you know, time flies when you're losing brackets left and right. But
1: I think those are some solid points that you just made, Q. I do. I still say at the end of the day, if it's not about the money and it's about something else outside of that, then to me, you gotta put away like the feelings of, oh, Miami of Ohio, they deserve to be in. Like, you got to put away any type of emotions or feelings about lesser universities having great records. You got to put it away because you can't compromise a top tier team for the sake of saying that this was a feel good story over here in this conference, a matching conference where we need to see what that is. If that's the only reason for doing it is to appease that way, it's a waste of time, if you ask me.
0: It is Two Pros and a Cup of Joe here on Fox Sports Radio. And coming up next, we're going to have another edition of In Case You Missed It here on FSR.
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0: Two pros and a cup of Joe, Fox Sports Radio, LeVar Arrington, Brady Quinn, Jonas Knox with you here. 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
23: in case you missed it.
0: Guys, in case you missed this, end of the road, Taylor Heinicke has announced his retirement. He took to social media yesterday. He was one of the darlings of COVID during the COVID era, if anybody remembers that, where everybody's walking around in masks. You couldn't stand within 6 feet of each other. Kind of a wild time in this country, but nonetheless. Washington guy out there in your neck of the woods. And he actually started a playoff game. Washington signed him in case anybody got COVID that year. He was sleeping on his sister's couch at the time when he got the call and ended up having to start a playoff game. Played pretty well, all things considered, and ended up losing to Tampa Bay, who went on to win the Super Bowl. So, not a bad run for Taylor Heinicke. Got his opportunity.
1: Congrats on the career.
0: Made some noise.
1: Bro.
0: Yeah, man.
1: Congrats.
0: You know, drinking beers. They named a beer after him and everything.
1: Hey, whoa, you know? Whoa. Where do you get this information from, Jones?
0: Come on, man.
1: Slow down, bro.
0: Oh, boy.
1: Slow down. We are Fox Sports. As you know.
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10: Welcome into the starting lineup. I'm Carl Schoening, starting at your host and the voice coming through your speakers. LG is starting with me as the audio technician today in the two-man starting lineup. Happy Friday, everyone. The World Cup is insanely expensive. The Pistons take a commanding 2-0 lead over the Cavs. The Knicks want to sign an actor. The Lakers can't buy a foul, and they should definitely try. But first, it is a Spurs day. We are in San Antonio. Game 3 between San Antonio and Minnesota. As the series shifts north to the frozen tundra. Well, I think they're thawing out right now here in May. But either way, it is definitely quite the hike up to the top of the country where the Spurs are trying to take their first lead of the series tonight 8:30 tip off. Let me check where that is, as you can always hear those games on WOAI, but it'll be on Prime Video if you want to watch the video stream. Dan Weiss and I will be on the radio broadcast, and we will be out at the Rock with Dylan Emery. Well, Dan Weiss will be at the Target Center in Minneapolis. I'll be at the Rock with Dylan Emery. LG, hey, you're definitely catching the game tonight. Any plans to do it away from the comfort of your own living room?
0: No, absolutely not.
10: No, I understand that, because let me tell you, I think after the first round against the Blazers, the Spurs, I don't know how they're necessarily going to be able to enforce it, have a wait list to watch the game at the Frost Plaza at the Rocket La Cantera. So it was wild out there, but it's an open space. Like, it's not like there's a door. there's a million ways to be able to sneak your way into the Frost Plaza, and it gets crowded fast. So if you are not on the wait list, go ahead and get on the wait list. You're not on the wait list, maybe you don't go to the Frost Plaza. There's plenty of places out at La Cantera and across this great city of San Antonio to catch the game. But it's a good time out there at the Frost Plaza. I'm looking forward to it. A lot of great energy among Spurs fans, but it definitely was quite, especially for me who has to work during the game, quite the hassle to get food and drink because it was just so overcrowded. But it was definitely worth it for the fun, the atmosphere, and being around everybody else cheering on the Spurs. Minnesota, it feels like they were playing with house money in game two, and now they need to figure out how they're going to adjust to the Spurs adjustments. The biggest thing I saw in game two, LG, was the Spurs figured out a way to just basically say, Anthony Edwards, you're not yourself. You don't really have anybody else that can beat us. So the Spurs sent double teams, got the ball out of Anthony Edwards' hands, and made everybody else come away with points, and not really anybody succeeded. Like I said, in game two, nobody scored more than 12 points. They had four players who scored 12 points, but granted, that's not going to win you any playoff games.
0: Yeah, and on the other end of that, every single Spur scored at least 2 points, except for poor Mason Plumlee.
10: Yeah, he got in late, and so
0: he did miss an alley-oop, though, so that's on him.
10: Yeah, it's not like there weren't chances, and the intensity was pretty low by the end of that game. Those were just players formality letting the game clock run out. And it's one of those things where after a game like that, I wonder what the conversation's like with the Timberwolves. Chris Finch, the head coach of Minnesota, said that his team got punked. And
0: yeah,
10: it's almost like you want to throw that game out, but it's a playoff game. You can't throw it out. If it's a regular season game, you move on to your next team, whoever that might be. You go on to Memphis. You go back to Minnesota to host whoever it is.
0: Yeah, mentally you can throw that game out now. Just think about it. It's a wash. It's a best of five series now.
10: Yeah, but like, what is there to learn from that? They need to learn schematics for sure. They will have to look at what Wimby did differently. But when you look at what Wimby did differently, he just took a lot more command of the game. He really wanted to get inside more. And Rudy Gobert and Julius Randle can do what they want to try and slow down Wimby, but they don't necessarily have the firepower to keep up with the Spurs when the Spurs are shooting decently from three. And that's going to be an interesting thing to keep an eye on tonight, as I think if the Spurs can shoot a decent amount of threes, they're at a good percentage, then there's no way that the Timberwolves come away with a win simply because they missed Dante DiVincenzo too much. Ayo Dosunmu did not look anything like the player that he needs to be, as he sort of plays through a calf strain. So both him and Ant Edwards are still questionable going into this game. And not only did Ant look not as fluid as he did in that first game, the Spurs, I think, took their level of respect for Ant Edwards to a bit higher of a level with all of the double teams they were sending. Ant said after the game that it was crazy how many double teams they were sending, but it wasn't really crazy because he can't play one-on-two. He has to get rid of the ball, and then somebody else like a Terrence Shannon Jr. needs to take advantage of their brief time that they're open before the defensive rotations come over.
0: Yeah, nothing's crazy about that. Ant seems to throw that word crazy around a lot. Everyone gets double-teamed if you're a superstar in the NBA. Come on now.
10: Yeah, Ant's, what is he, 24? He's a youngin', and he's somebody who is very much a, I guess, border. Is he Gen Z? It feels like his communication. Yeah, it feels like his communication is very exuberant and not necessarily trying to be articulate. He's just trying to answer questions as they come. And he did answer a lot of great questions as he was getting dressed to the reporters. And he seemed to be in decent enough mood because, really, the Timberwolves do still have home court advantage. They could play as relaxed as they wanted to in that game, too. They, according to Ant, came out too cool for game two. And you can't do that in a playoff series necessarily, but the Spurs have all the momentum heading into this game. The one thing that is interesting, LG, is that San Antonio has not won a game in Minnesota. I want to get the actual date right. Since October 24th of 2022. So
0: it's a long time.
10: Yeah, basically nobody on this roster does that predate Wimby? I guess it does, because Wimby was drafted in 2023. So Wimby has never won a game with the Spurs at Minneapolis.
0: Keldon was there.
10: Yeah, of course Keldon was there. Keldon, longest tenured Spur, and that used to be a little bit of a shock, but now 2019 feels like forever ago when the Spurs drafted him. So that was his first year, if 2019-2020 season. So I'll look up and, man, that was more than half a decade ago. So, yeah, but Keldon has definitely picked up a win. I guess Vassell would also be on that team. But the Spurs, it's not that they struggle in Minneapolis. Minneapolis has a good home court advantage. They're going to be excited to try and provide some energy. The last two games in Minnesota earlier this season on January 11th and November 30th, the Spurs lost. It was a one-point loss on January 11th and a 125-112 loss in November. That's okay. It really is the regular season kind of thing. And very different looking roster for the Timberwolves because they have the injury to Dante DiVincenzo and they have the injuries that the two rotation players of Ayo Dosunmu and the superstar that is Anthony Edwards are working through. Ant is not likely to have a 40-point game. If he goes out and has a 40-point game, it's going to be an all-time performance because he's also playing through an injury that's very clearly hampering him. My prediction tonight is that the Spurs jump out early. There's going to be a counter from Minnesota, but then the Spurs just win the battle of attrition and come away with, I would say, a pretty handedly win. Not necessarily a blowout win, and not saying that it won't be up for grabs for Minnesota to try and make a late run in the fourth quarter. But San Antonio, they had a little bit of a wake-up call in that game one. And the real wake-up call was to Wimby and De'Aaron Fox, because both of those guys are probably the best offensive players on the Spurs, but the Spurs are so loaded with talent. And I see it even more when I watch the rest of the teams around the NBA, that the Spurs have shooters. They have creators that can do things that make Wimby and De'Aaron Fox's life easier. Yet I think the Spurs are at their best offensively when those two guys get it going early. And that's really what I think the Spurs decided to do in game two. And that's what I think they're going to try and continue to do perhaps throughout the rest of the playoffs. The fact that the Spurs don't necessarily need Wimby and D Fox to be heavily involved makes them dangerous. But when they are involved and motivated to play their games, and I think once again Wimby was settling for three-point shots, not that they weren't good looks, I think he was settling for three-point shots a little too much in game one. Granted, Wimby goes 3 of 8 instead of 0 for 8. The Spurs win game one, but
0: yeah, well, Mitch Johnson said it himself in the press conference yesterday or 2 days ago after the game. He said that D De'Aaron Fox and Wemby are, like you just said, the best offensive players they have. And De'Aaron Fox is known as Mr. Clutch in the fourth quarter, but he doesn't necessarily have to score all of his points in the fourth quarter. When he gets going early in the game, it's kind of like a domino effect. That opens up opportunities for Stephon Castle and Dylan Harper. And now with Carter Bryant back healthy again, there's a lot of opportunities for every Spur to score if those two guys, Wemby and Fox, get started early and get aggressive early in the game.
10: I'm very happy you brought up Carter Bryant, because that was something that I made a mental note to bring up, and I was not going to get to it and probably talk Spurs a lot later here in the show. But Carter Bryant missing that first game with a foot sprain and coming back in game two, he wasn't the reason that they won game two, but he makes such a difference as just a freak athlete that's determined to play defense.
0: Exactly. And it also gives a little bit of relief to people that are in a little bit of foul trouble, like Stephon Castle, because Carter Bryant, that's more fouls for another person that he can absorb them. It's kind of like a foul sponge there. He can absorb the fouls that would have gone on Stephon Castle. They hit Carter Bryant instead.
10: Yeah, Castle did get five fouls in game two. He fouled out of game one. Carter Bryant, he's not somebody who... He's going to be a heavy factor on the offensive side of the ball. He's going to be tasked to spread the court and hit his spot up threes when he has the chance, or just be there for the play to continue. You kick it out to Carter, and if he has a chance to shoot an open three or just take care of the basketball, I think he does a really good job of attacking closeouts, and he's somebody who can get assists and not turn the ball over. I love Carter Bryant. He's a very smart player, and he is going to probably be an X factor in tonight's game, because when you talk about just an athletic wing that, quite frankly, if I'm not mistaken, he beat Harrison Barnes off of the bench. He's pretty much worked his way ahead of Harrison Barnes, who's a very good player and a solid role player that the Spurs are very lucky to have. But as I was saying the other day, somebody said that Harrison Barnes looks like he's 37. No, he looks pretty good for 33, actually. It's just that he's sharing that wing with more athletic players than him. I would say Julian Champagne's more athletic. He's 25, if I'm not mistaken, Jules. And then you have the two dunk contest back-to-back year competitors out on the wing with you, and Steph Castle and Carter Bryant. De'Aaron Fox is so quick and athletic as well, and Dylan Harper's 19. So yeah, Harrison Barnes, he's still very valuable, plays good defense. He's a smart player, stretches the floor. He can still finish above the rim, and he's on UNC status for sure. But the Spurs just have such, and this is a shout out to Brian Wright for making such a good, fun, athletic roster, that they have these young guys that don't care that they're young and they're not supposed to be playing as well as they're playing. And yeah, thank you for bringing up Carter Bryant, LG, because he very much was a player that the Spurs missed in game one, and maybe they win game one if he's there. And I'm pretty confident, because while he might have nights where he scores 5 points or less, just his ability to get out and run can put more pressure on defenses. I need to double check his box score, but his first 2 points and his only 2 points that I really remember from game two was this transition dunk where the defense tried to mark him, but he just gets past everybody and then he elevates and dunks it, and that gets the crowd involved, and it might take the Minnesota crowd out of it a little bit, and it gets the Spurs a little bit more amped. We talk about that being a, you know, 2 points that's worth more than 2 points. Carter Bryant provides those kind of sparks and energy for the Spurs. We're, of course, going to talk Spurs a little bit later, but I have to complain. The Lakers have to complain. I got a text message from a Laker fan that was heartbroken. If I were a member of the Lakers, I would have been fined after last night's game, talking about how the officiating happened in Oklahoma City. We got to talk about that a little bit more. And the Knicks want to sign an actor to a contract. Kind of want to talk about that one. It seems a little interesting. I enjoy that story as well. And FIFA, oh my gosh, I hope you have deep pockets if you want premium seats for FIFA. We will tell you the cost and what you get with it on the starting lineup here on a Friday edition. It is finally Friday, and I am not even sure what day of the week it is anymore, but I was so happy that it was Friday when I finally looked at the calendar. Hope everybody's having a good start to their Friday and the weekend almost here, wherever you might be. This is the starting lineup on Ticket 760.
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10: This is the starting lineup on Ticket 760 and on YouTube. 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You can reach out to me on Twitter and Instagram at OnAirCarl. That is Carl with a K. At OnAir, K-A-R-L. 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
0: Yep.
10: What are the unreasonable social media platforms that you're not part of, LG?
0: Blue Sky.
10: Yeah. Is there a Lemonade? Is that one?
0: I've never heard of Lemonade.
10: I'm pretty sure that's a Gen Z thing.
0: I'm not online.
10: Are you on TikTok?
0: I'm not personally on TikTok, but you can follow The Starting Lineup on TikTok,
10: yeah.
0: At The Starting Lineup.
10: And you can get involved with the show by watching on YouTube and leaving us a comment and all those kinds of things. There's so many plethora of ways. Eventually, on the iHeart app, we'll start a little bit of a segment per week if we can get people involved to just send us a voicemail. I want to do something, and I want to hear y'all's feedback. So reach out to me what you think. I want to do a hot take of the week, and we will save all of your voicemails, and even if the hot take proves to be cold down the stretch, I still want to play it if it ends up being a hot take on Thursdays. So you have all week to get your hot take of the weekend. Doesn't matter if it ends up being irrelevant by Thursday. Be bold. Go ahead and leave us a voicemail, and then on Fridays, we will play your weekend predictions. I want to get people involved in the show. Give us your weekend predictions. So this way you have a whole week to come up with your weekend predictions and your hot take of the week, things that will run on Thursday and Friday. And I think this is the first time I'm telling you about this, LG. So this is more of a stream of consciousness. But I like those ideas. I want to definitely get more people involved with the show. And
0: so, let's explain how to do that. If you're on the iHeartRadio app, you can click on the microphone at the top of the app, and then you can send us a voicemail there. You can also jump into the chat. We've got some chats coming in right now.
10: Oh, yes.
0: At Starting Lineup Live on YouTube, at Starting Lineup Live on Instagram, on Facebook. And what am I leaving out here? Oh, yeah, we're on Twitter as well. TSL760, The Starting Lineup. TSL760 on Twitter. And Hanover Fist is in here. He says, "What's happening, LG crew?" Well, I guess, it's LG crew in here. He says, "I caught y'all earlier this week on the way to the gym. Thanks for listening." And he says, "My guys look sleepy." Yes, it's early in the morning. I quit coffee a little over 6-7 months ago.
10: Oh, really?
0: Yep.
10: I guess I didn't notice.
0: Yeah.
10: I'm so in tune with my own caffeine addiction, I didn't notice what you were that you weren't partaking with me.
0: No, I've had water this morning. That's it. Yeah.
10: Yeah. Well, we were talking about this. I come here.

0: Yeah, when it comes to the rest of our schedule, I'm usually passed out.
1: It's the herd after that, who has a very weird mic technique, by the way. Have you ever seen Colin Cowherd's YouTube?
0: Yeah, he talks into the...
1: This is how his mic is on his show.
0: Yeah, yeah. It's almost like he's recording his echo.
1: He's
0: more
1: pointing
0: than
1: the mic at the camera. It's the weirdest thing ever, and it makes me mad.
0: I almost wonder if that's like a show mic like they have on the late night TV.
1: Or Pat McAfee. Those mics aren't actually plugged in.
0: Oh, and those are like RE20s. Those are like $700 mics.
1: He's like this far away from them every time. It's like, and you can hear him perfectly because he's lavved up.
0: Okay, that explains a lot. I was just like, what are they doing to those RE20s? And they're just show props. Well,
1: they're props.
0: That's a very expensive show prop. Also on Twitter, hitting me up, they call me Bob. I like his handle. It's Bite My Bait. I'm sure that he would really like his fish to bite his bait as I've gone fishing before, and it is a wait for the bait to be bitten. He says, I'm old enough to remember your pops on Spurs radio. Spurs need to get off to a fast start, stop depending on refs, and play with purpose. Yeah, you know, there's been a lot made of the officiating in the first couple games, and I think it goes both ways. I think both Spurs and Timberwolves have some legitimate, I guess, complaints about the officiating, but the refs, for the most part, have said, we're just going to let most of these guys play except for Steph Castle. And Steph draws Jaden McDaniels the toughest defender sometimes, so that has been a point of emphasis on Twitters of the Spurs fans to say, you know, this, that, and the other each way. You know who I'm already tired of in this series? Are Minnesota fans in my mentions. It has been a week, especially after Chris Finch said that Wimby had four goaltends, and I'm like, I'll concede one. And literally, they sent me a clip saying this is a goaltend on the very first block. They saw it where it wasn't a goaltend. They said he lays it off the glass, and then Wimby blocks it. And it's like, no, he doesn't. And if this is the reality you're seeing, I can't deal with you. And I just get frustrated with people on Twitter sometimes, but I enjoy it because I feel a need to educate people sometimes. And then I wonder, are they just trolling me? Are people on Twitter literally just there to rage bait you? And
1: most of them.
0: Yeah, that's actually where I don't, it doesn't rage bait me, but I feel like responding because I got the time. There's many times where I check my Twitter and I hadn't actually looked at the mentions in, you know, 36 hours. And I'm like, do I even respond to this anymore?
1: Respond to the, you know, the legit questions. It's always good to interact, but you can, the ones that are obviously trolling, I just ignore them.
0: Well, you know, that's where it came down to. This guy, we were going back and forth, and I literally just said, we didn't even go back and forth that long. It was maybe only two exchanges, and I said, hey, pull up the video, let's see. And I go through the effort of saying, you know, like the Naz Reid quote unquote goaltend, that was such a ridiculous block by Wimby. He blocked that ball 12 feet into the air. The ball was entirely above the square on the backboard, and Wimby pinned that one with his hands. He must have been able to touch the top of the backboard if he really wanted to on that block. Wimby, if it was even slightly on the way down, it was only slightly on the way down. It looked like it was at the top of it, and when you're looking at the world through your team's glasses, I think 50-50 calls like that give to the Spurs, 50-50 call if you're like that. If you're a Timberwolves fan, you say, hey, that was a goaltend that they missed. I think the officials are not necessarily going to take away a potential crazy block like that on Wimby. But then, you know, I appreciate you, Bob, saying don't depend on the refs. I don't think that they will, but they didn't need the refs in game two. They let their scoring do all the talking. Their defense was phenomenal. They hold the Timberwolves to under 97 points. I'd have to even see what they scored in that garbage time fourth quarter to say the three-quarter score, because the Spurs just absolutely obliterated Minnesota in game two, game three tonight at 8:30. LG, I think we might need to take out a loan and go to the FIFA World Cup final. I think that it is a necessary thing if you want to go.
1: Huh?
0: If you want to go to the final,
1: okay,
0: it will shock you how much it costs to get the premium seats. They have tripled in price this week.
1: Well, I know a member of the Sports Cave has secured tickets to a game in Dallas at Jerry World, and it did cost a lot.
0: Oh, which member?
1: Puma.
0: Puma did? That sounds very Puma of him. And yep.

0: And I would do it too if it didn't cost an arm and a leg. But yeah, we'll talk about that. We'll tell you how much it costs if you want the best seats at the World Cup final this year in the United States. Here on Ticket 760, we wrap up the second hour, final 30 minutes of the show. We want you to stay with us and then listen to Dan Patrick, as he's the guy that's up next here on the airwaves of the 760 frequency.
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3: San Antonio FC hits the road as they take on Phoenix Rising on Saturday, May 9th at 9 p.m. CT. After last weekend's 3-3 draw with the Colorado Springs Switchbacks, San Antonio sits atop the table in the West while Phoenix hangs around in the number 6 spot. San Antonio remains unbeaten in their last 4 matches, and while Phoenix is still looking to find consistency in the win column, their last match resulted in a 1-0 win over the Pittsburgh Riverhounds. Catch the game tomorrow on CBS Sports Golasso at 9 p.m. That's today's SAFC Insider. 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
0: Last 30 minutes of the starting lineup on Ticket 760. I have moved on from strong coffee to water and energy drinks on my day. Hope that your Friday is off to a good start. Everybody has a good weekend in store. Hopefully two Spurs wins, as we love talking Spurs here, and we love talking Spurs after Spurs wins. I'm your host, Carl Schoening. LG in the other studio. We are in San Antonio, Texas, where there will not be a World Cup game. Is that right? The Alamo Dome didn't get a World Cup game, LG?
14: Yeah, I don't think so. I think Dallas is the closest.
0: Dallas, and if I'm not mistaken, Monterrey, Mexico? They got a World Cup game or two, right?
14: Yeah, it's North America. It's not just America. It's all of North America.
0: Yeah, so I'm thinking Dallas, Los Angeles, and somewhere in Mexico are probably the most available to travel to for Texans, if you will. If you just want to take your car out to Los Angeles, you take I-10 West until you hit the beach. And if you want to go up to Dallas, you just take I-35 until you see a concrete jungle. Actually, I take that back. I-35 splits well before the concrete jungle, and you got to take a right. If you want to go to Dallas, you take a left. If you want to go to Fort Worth, if you take a left wanting to go to Jerry World when I-35 splits, then you're not going to have a fun time navigating all the way back over to Arlington, where there is the World Cup final. Before we get into that, you can get in contact with the show. I am at On Air Carl with a K. My name is Carl with a K. At On Air Carl is my handle. He is at DJLG210. We are also streaming live on YouTube, where you can see what we look like. Yes. And I think our voices match our faces for the most part, LG.
14: Sure.
0: Why not? We got comments, though.
14: Yes. First comment in here is there is a game in Houston, a World Cup game in Houston.
0: So, oh, cool. Good.
14: So Dallas and Houston, San Antonio got left out in the cold. But we have some Mother's Day comments in here. Mother's Day is on Sunday, and Hanover Fist is up in here. He says, "Our Bunyan supports a good gift for Mother's Day." Absolutely.
0: I am very much into foot health. I think shoes are evil. I don't wear them as often as I can. You hear all the yoga commercials on this show. But I wear essentially Bunyan support toe spreaders.
14: Yeah,
0: daily.
14: Carl's barefoot right now.
0: Oh yeah, I can't stand shoes. They're very constricting. And Bunions. Yeah, if you can get Bunion support, that can be something that helps alleviate pain. It's very painful to do those at first. So if you get some toe spacers for your family or friends, just let them know. Wear them until you feel a little discomfort and take them off. It's a tolerance that builds up, but it is worth it for your foot health to try and counteract some of the evils that we have to deal with, the necessary evils of shoes, because I'm obviously not barefoot around, you know, when I'm going to Bucky's and stuff like that. I'm not that much of a yogi hippie kind of thing, but I do enjoy being barefoot in environments like your home, LG, where I know that it's clean and able to walk around. And Bunion support, yeah, that's actually a very much go-to Christmas gift for me whenever I'm just trying to think of like ideas. You can get some fairly affordable
14: anything
0: ones.
14: That relieves pain, I think, is a good gift.
0: It kind of causes pain to relieve the pain.
14: Well, sometimes, yes. You know, you can't make an omelet without breaking an egg.
0: Yeah, you know, I really like lacrosse balls as well, where you roll out your arches and your feet on lacrosse balls, spread out your toes with lacrosse balls. So it's worth it. I'm sure that if there's not a YouTube channel, I need to start it, because I guess that would require me to get pedicures, but I suppose that could be written off on business.
14: Yeah, no one wants expenses. To see your ugly feet.
0: Yeah. Right?
14: You got to make them look good at least.
0: Yeah, but it is very much something I work on all the time. My feet they do a lot of work for all of us.
14: I could use a pedicure. That's one thing I've never had done, manicure or pedicure.
0: Neither? Really?
14: No.
0: No. Oh, that's a Mother's Day thing. Go take your mom to a mani-pedi with a massage. Oh, great.
14: All right. Yeah. Sure. I'll take your word for it.
0: I highly recommend that. So yep.
14: Tina G's in here with the comment as well. Tina G587. She says, The pork chop at Perry's at La Cantera is to die for, or try out the Cheesecake Factory, some mom day ideas, then take her shopping. Okay, I like it.
15: Yeah.
14: Never been to Perry's.
15: If Mother's Day sneaks up on you like it does for me, because I'm just so busy working on the weekends all the time that I'm actually working on Mother's Day, so I'm celebrating it Saturday with my mom, that you almost need to like save up for it. It sneaks up on you. So if you're going to take her out for a mani-pedi, Perry's, go shopping.
14: That's a lot.
15: That's going to be a hit. And if you weren't ready for that, well, you know, maybe you do a do what I'm going to do as well. Like the gift is a to-be later determined trip somewhere, you know, like, oh, hey, when our schedules match up, let's go here, you know? So, and that's not to say that, you know, I don't have a plan for Mother's Day gifts. I should probably find something, but my mom specifically told me she doesn't want material things. She wants experiences, which I remember one year for Mother's Day gift, I scheduled a cat cafe visit. And my mom was kind of uncomfortable. Well, this is in Austin.
14: Okay. But yes, of course it's in Austin,
15: But Perfecto Cat Lounge in Austin is successful enough that they're opening a cat lounge here in San Antonio, if it's not already open, and it's bigger and better. So,
14: as someone who's allergic to cats, I'll take your word for it.
15: Yeah, that's fair. But it's a good cause to try and get these cats adopted earlier in their lives. They don't really have adult cats around there. They just have a lot of kittens running around. It's high energy.
14: I always thought that was just something you found in Japan.
15: Oh, really? No. It's very much a thing in, like you say, Austin. There are several places that try it. It's not the most profitable because, like you say, there's people with allergies. There's people who just don't necessarily want to be eating and drinking around cats.
14: Isn't it against the health code?
15: You can only sell like prepackaged foods.
14: Okay.
15: Yeah, there's a lot that has to go into it. So, yeah, like... I think you can get like juices and such like that. Mm. But again, it has to be like, you know,
14: it's like the Wild West in Japan. They got cat cafes. They got monkey cafes, capybara cafes.
15: What? Oh yeah. Capybara. Okay. I had to think about what that was for a second.
14: Yeah. They got mini pigs, you know, all sorts of dog cafes, different breeds, pretty much anything goes.
15: Well, you know, I appreciate the people that will financially risk to support animals and, you know, get their fosters going and their adoptions going, all that kind of stuff. But to wrap up the segment that we were talking about earlier, I hope you have deep pockets, not just for Mother's Day, but for World Cup tickets. So the prices for the best tickets for the July 19th World Cup final have now tripled.
14: Tripled.
15: The best seats earlier in the week were going for just over $10,000. The best seats are now $32,970 at MetLife Stadium in East Rutherford, New Jersey. Yeah, that's where the Jets and the Giants play in football.
14: So, yeah, the two New York teams that do not play in New York. Yeah.
15: Yeah, I know. Yeah. Well, try building something like that in Manhattan. That'd be wild endeavor. But yeah, soccer's governing body listed those seats as front category one on its sales site on the day that the members of Congress questioned the pricing structure for World Cup tickets and asked FIFA for more transparency on asking prices. It's like, oh, you want more transparency? We'll just bump it up. And that's really a shame because I feel like it's pricing out people. So tickets for the July 14th semifinal at AT&T Stadium in Arlington were listed at $11,130, $4,330, $3,710, and $2,705. Seats for the following day's semifinals at Atlanta's Mercedes-Benz Stadium were listed for $10,000, $3,500, and $27,000. And seats for the United States opener against Paraguay on June 12th at SoFi Stadium in Inglewood were available for $2,700, just under $2,000, and $1,100, while tickets for America's June 19th game against Australia at Seattle's Lumen Field were listed at $2,700. Oh my goodness. You have to... I think I saw somebody say you could buy a used Toyota and drive to Paraguay for cheaper than it is to get into the game.
14: Yeah, I could literally fly anywhere in the world for cheaper than the game, going to a game. So I'd rather fly to Barcelona and watch them play at Camp Nou over there. So it's not a World Cup game, but you get to travel somewhere nice, and it would be less money.
15: It's insane, and it sucks because it prices out most people. That's like either you're spending a good chunk of your savings for two tickets to the World Cup, or
14: those better be some good seats, and they better include all my alcohol and food.
15: But that's the thing, like if the best seats are $32,000 and you're dropping $5,000, that's probably the equivalent of being somewhere in the upper deck.
14: And soccer is not a very long game. It's pretty quick.
15: Yeah, yeah. It's definitely for the experience, and that's somewhat of a good factor for soccer, is that you know you're not going to be out there too long. You go out there and hopefully you don't get too hammered in the tailgate, and then you remember and watch and enjoy the 90 minutes of action they have. It'd be nice if it goes into extra time and PKs just to get you a little bit longer time for those $5,000 you might have spent, or $32,000 if you have it. But, you know, the people that are dropping $32,000 on FIFA tickets, they do have a little bit of a different lifestyle than radio hosts like us. Yeah. So
14: speaking of radio hosts, Puma, Sam Freeze, who hosts the Sports Cave on my channel and at Sports Cave Live on YouTube, also sits in with Andy, Uncle Andy, on Ticket 760 several times a week. He got tickets to a game in Dallas, and he paid $1,500 per ticket.
15: And it's not a United States game, is what I think.
14: I'm not sure who's playing, but that's still a ridiculous amount to spend on any sports event.
15: Yeah, no, that is unreal. And congratulations to Puma, though. I hope he has a lot of fun. Will be a lot of fun.
14: Do some reporting from Jerry World.
15: Will live vicariously through his Instagram posts and such. Congratulations to Puma. I certainly would try and get a media credential. And if I fail, I'm not spending that kind of money. All right. We wrap up the show here. Final thoughts on Spurs and Timberwolves when we come back on Ticket 760. This is the starting lineup. Hey, San Antonio sports fans. 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
15: Yes, we do have the arrogance to call this the best Spurs talk, or at least the imaging guy with Ticket 760. We appreciate all y'all tuning into the show today. Dan Patrick coming up next. I'm Carl Schoening, the final segment of the starting lineup on this Friday edition. Spurs tip off against the Timberwolves tonight. LG also in the starting lineup with me today. LG, any predictions on how tonight will go for San Antonio?
14: I don't think it'll be a 40-point blowout, but I think the Spurs will get the win. I'm going to say win by about 10 points.
15: I get the feeling that if the Spurs have their three-point shot falling, there's almost nothing that the Timberwolves can do to beat the Spurs. And it felt like the Spurs didn't just win convincingly in game two. They took control of the series. They figured out how to slow down, already slowed down Anthony Edwards to the point where he's almost ineffective. And they're going to continue to dare Julius Randle and Rudy Gobert and Terrence Shannon Jr. to really step up their games offensively to carry that team. I don't think they have enough firepower. I think the Spurs, once again, win convincingly. You're right, maybe not 40, but I don't think that the Timberwolves can really pull it out another game here against the Spurs. I appreciate the wake-up call in game one. That wake-up call did lead to an eventual 47-point lead in game two. Maybe a 25-point lead here in game three. I need to look back at it, and something we'll talk about on Monday's edition, hopefully with the Spurs up 3-1 heading back to San Antonio. But the Spurs have done a really good job with leads against Minnesota all season long in all three of their matchups. They had significant leads, a couple close games for sure, but the Spurs, they really do know how to jump out to good leads here against Minnesota. So that'll be an 8:30 tip off on WOAI, also on Prime. If you want to watch the video, turn down the Prime feed, turn up the radio feed. It's on the Spurs app. Spurs Radio Game Night gets started at 8 o'clock from the Frost Plaza at the Rock at La Cantera. I'll be out there with Dylan Emery. You told me it's sold out.
14: I just checked the wait list, yeah, and it looks like it's sold out at the watch party, so it's going to be jam-packed out there.
15: Did you try and get on the waitlist? Are they even letting people on the waitlist anymore?
14: No, you go to the waitlist and it just says sold out.
15: Yeah. Okay. Then that's interesting. I'm obviously going as a media member. I will tell you, it is a good time, but it is a lot of people. It's a madhouse. It makes me happy because there was a time about 6 years ago where we were curious if we would ever be able to do stuff like that again. And now we just sort of are used to it. So I appreciate that everybody is out there having a fun time at the Rock at La Cantera. Once again, I'll be out there with Dylan Emery. He gets the WOAI coverage started at 7:30 with Spurs Countdown, and then he'll also have Spurs Post Up afterwards. I'm sure he'll be talking about Spurs on the Fanatics on Sunday. So for DJ LG, I've been Carl Schoening. Thanking y'all for joining us here on The Starting Lineup. We're back at it for week number 3 coming up 6 a.m. Monday morning when we come back. Until then, we have Dan Patrick coming up next here on Ticket 760. Have a good weekend, everybody. Go Spurs, go.
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Settle on a poll question. 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By the way, if you're watching on Peacock, and why wouldn't you be, we're bringing back the confessional. At the end of each hour,

0: 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We'll take a break. More phone calls and our play of the day up next. Charles Barkley next hour. 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
4: People never believe me when I say I'm just like them. I take out the trash, do dishes, and I struggle with moderate obstructive sleep apnea, or OSA. And a lot of adults with obesity also struggle with moderate to severe OSA. You know those scary breathing interruptions during sleep, the loud snoring, choking, and daytime fatigue? 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
8: San Antonio FC hits the road as they take on Phoenix Rising on Saturday, May 9th at 9 p.m. CT. After last weekend's 3-3 draw with the Colorado Springs Switchbacks, San Antonio sits atop the table in the West while Phoenix hangs around in the number 6 spot. San Antonio remains unbeaten in their last 4 matches, and while Phoenix is still looking to find consistency in the win column, their last match resulted in a 1-0 win over the Pittsburgh Riverhounds. Catch the game tomorrow on CBS Sports Golasso at 9 p.m. That's today's SAFC Insider. I'm Katie Goodman.
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2: Daphne Caruana Galizia was a Maltese investigative journalist and blogger who spent her life fighting for truth, justice, and decency in a country overrun by corruption. 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
24: What's the doomsday clock, Josh?
25: So the doomsday clock is a metaphorical clock that is overseen by the Bulletin of Atomic Scientists. It's a graphic representation of how close humanity is to self-inflicted disaster.
24: They moved the second hand on the clock forward to 89 seconds to midnight, which means it's the closest that clock has ever been to midnight since they started.
25: In 1947, when the U.S. and Russia were starting the Cold War, it was 7 minutes to midnight. We're now less than 2 minutes away from midnight. The furthest away it was from midnight was 1991, after the Soviet Union dissolved. It was all the way back from 17 minutes to midnight.
24: I think it's a valuable thing because it just raises awareness every year with people. 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
25: All these things that have been developing for a while have been accelerated because of the threat multiplier of misinformation and disinformation and conspiracy theories.
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0: 24, the Pittsburgh Penguins in 08. 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Update the poll results. Early results, if you can. Dylan?
26: All right, Dan. Early results. Flopping in the NBA is smart on the refs to call or soft and bad for the product. 92% say soft and bad for the product. I'm inclined to agree. And then, what would you rather get caught in less, an avalanche or a hurricane? 70% say avalanche, and I also agree with that. Hurricane, you can...
0: I can't outrun an avalanche.
26: No.
0: I mean, I can. I don't want to try. I've been in a tornado before.
26: Like inside the...
0: No, on the outside. My downtown this is back in the 80s, and... a tornado ripped through, and I had friends who lived in the same neighborhood. One house gone, the house next to it, not next to that one, gone. Crazy. And the weather, I'll never forget that cool weather that was attached to it. And I just remember, it was crazy how much damage it did in such a quick period of time. Yes, Dylan.
26: Are tornadoes like the wildest of the natural disasters? Just like, how does this even happen? Like a volcano, okay, makes sense, you know.
0: Tsunami is the one that is still, that one.
26: Well, that's usually a double banger too, because usually it's an earthquake and then the tsunami follows.
0: Yes, yes. Zach in Knoxville. Hi, Zach. What's on your mind today?
27: Hey, DP, thanks for taking my call. For the Vegas team, how about the Vegas global warming? They slowly wear you down. And just wanted to ask you about the flopping that's going on. Do you think Adam Silver needs to step in and dare I say, give the refs an agenda to not only, you know, that Chet Holmgren play early when they went to the monitor. I felt like they, when they reversed the call, they probably should have issued a technical for flopping. Do you think that they need to step in and start issuing techs along?
0: Yeah,
27: with
0: but they tried to do this 2 years ago, but then you have the officials, they have their own union. Like, they don't want to be told what to do. They don't want to be embarrassed, but you know, it's like calling pass interference. And I'm trying to get an update on the referees, NFL referees. They were getting ready to vote last night at 8 o'clock, and I don't know how long discussions went on, but I think they the NFL wants referees to go to training camp. Like, I think they want them to be available more in the offseason. So I'm trying to get some information on that. Aiden in Utah. Hi, Aiden. What's on your mind?
1: Yeah, good morning, Dan.
0: Morning.
1: Hey, I was wondering, can GMs be put in the Hall of Fame while they're currently active? Because Sam Presti is a mastermind. Okay, I'm watching A.J. Mitchell. He's a 38th pick out of UC Santa Barbara. Oh, yeah, I'm sure everybody saw him being a baller. Also, how did they get Jared McCain? And, oh, by the way, they're going to have a lottery pick this year.
0: Yeah, I know. Pretty incredible. Jerry West, is he in the Hall of Fame as a GM? Did Red Auerbach, is he in for being a GM? But nobody, I don't think, has been put in during their careers. Yes, Marvin.
3: Theo Epstein should be put in 2004, as soon as he won that championship with the Red Sox.
0: Yes.
3: Then with the Cubs, too.
0: No, I know. Yeah. I don't have any problems with that. You know, if you're an architect for a team, we do criticize GMs all the time. We know their names. Yes, Dylan.
26: That might be one of the more underrated things, the fact that Theo Epstein took the two longest-standing curses in baseball and broke them.
0: Yeah. What's Theo doing now?
4: I think he's a contributor to MLB, like in a higher office. Let me check.
0: Oh, he like graduated from...
26: Well, he was like 10 when the Red Sox happened.
0: That's true. He still looks like he's 15. Yeah, Paul.
4: He is a senior advisor to Fenway Sports Group.
0: Oh, okay. Was he involved in the bloodshed there where everybody got fired?
4: I do not know.
0: Todd is going to be the first victim of the confessional. So you have to go in once we go to commercial break. If you're watching on Peacock, I don't know what the question is you have to answer.
5: I don't look at it as a victim. I look at it as a special opportunity to go, you know, say something in private.
0: Okay.
5: That the world watching our TV will hear somehow.
0: All right. You're the first participant.
5: That's better.
0: For the confessional that we're bringing back once an hour on Peacock. Charles Barkley will join us in about 25 minutes from now. Update the poll results. It's a meat Friday. It's all Fritzy. All of his delicacies, including ice cream.
5: And coffee cake.
0: Hour two on this Friday, right after this. Are you one of the seven?
6: What's up, fam? 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

0: don't expect that to bother her at all. I think it was kind of like a rug burn there, court burn that she was dealing with. I didn't even see an athletic trainer go and attend to her after that. I think it was a situation where it was just frustration. And here's the positive. If you want the positive spin here, is coming back from an injury, you need, you know, scares like that, yeah. Right? Where you're just not sure, and then, oh, okay, I'm good. Because how many start and stops did she have last season? It was countless, right? And so to have that mini scare, I think is probably helpful for her going into the regular season. She'll probably have at least one more of those, given the fact that she hadn't played in a regular season game since all the way back in last July. But for those on leg sleeve watch, she did not have the leg sleeve on today at practice. Not that big deal, but it's definitely something the internet took notice of.
1: Scott, are there differences? Because this isn't like a torn ACL. You're coming back from that injury. She had a variety of injuries last year. So you take this entire offseason. Does something like that, is it handled differently in the off season, or how do the Fever prepare her for a season like this to prevent the nagging, and I'm saying plural, injuries?
0: Yeah, I think first of all, it got off to a bad start last year because the first leg injury was in like day two. So she never really got out of the gate essentially completely healthy. And then one thing led to another, and she's competitive and has never been through this before. And she probably pitched through it a couple times trying to be out there, including that Iowa preseason game back in her home state there. In a perfect world, she probably wouldn't have played, but there's no chance she's not playing 20 minutes in front of a venue that came to entirely see her. So going into this season, I think more than anything, they're just being a little bit more conscious about her reps. Maybe she doesn't need to be playing in every 5-on-5 or doing every single drill. Maybe they can, you know, sneak her and Kelsey Mitchell the same way, a breather, right? Like they've been in the system for a year. There's half the team is newcomers. They can work them in a little bit more. The most important thing is that she's out there when it matters most. And then on top of that, I think the other thing is just the level at which she's caring for her body and the level which now she knows how to care for her body. She used to joke like all of us. She would just run out there, no need to stretch. No, I think so much of what she's done is specific, routine-oriented, spending time on all the little things before she even touches the basketball.
2: And how is it working with the plan to not have Caitlin Clark handle the ball so much? How is she adjusting to that? Because I feel like that's all she knows to do. How are they working that out?
0: Yeah. I think you'll see that in spurts. It's certainly something that's been captivating for throughout this training camp. I think the general point you're going to see with all that is the ball is going to be in her hand 80% of the time, probably. The what they're getting at here is if they can sneak in a couple situations or plays where she's off the ball and able to catch her breath, or if another player has it, they can bring it up just fine. We saw Leah Boston do that. Certainly they're stacked with guards, everyone from Raven Johnson to Lexi Hall, Kelsey Mitchell. I think the biggest challenge that she faces that no other player in the league does is that she is picked up no matter where she is on the court, mm-hmm. all 94 feet. And so that's a challenge. And then imagine having to dribble through that. And then by the time you get across the court, you lost 8 seconds. Your star player is a little bit more tired. And to do that game after game, that's what they're trying to prevent. It's not a strategic thing. It's nothing. I think you will see some new wrinkles. But I think it's important to see this play out. I don't think it'll continue to be the major story that has become in camp.
1: Scott Agnes joining us here on Fox Sports Radio. She's Monty Bolaños. I'm Dan Beyer in for Stu Gotts and Company live here on FSR. I pardon the pun, but is there still Caitlin Clark fever in Indianapolis? We're now entering year three. How does it compare to when she, you know, burst on to the professional scene just a couple of seasons ago?
0: Yeah, I think it's absolutely alive and well. You have new commercials out today about her. You have a new jersey out. And of course she's featured. They're hanging banners across all of downtown, and as she should, she's front and center in all those. Yeah, one of the cool things I can tell you that they're going to do this year is display a large map in the fan concourse, and they want fans to, as it was told to me, kind of pin where they came from to come see the game. And so a month in, halfway through the season, later in the season, I think it'll be fascinating to go to that world map and just see because it's a direct reflection of her, obviously, in all this. All 44 games on national TV, that's the Caitlin Clark effect. That's why

0: I like to call her the needle because she continues to move it. So there is some curiosity, some skepticism, some uneasiness maybe just because of how last season played out. But no, everybody is looking forward to see Clark back on the floor and doing what she does best.
1: I love the idea of this map. I really do. That sounds awesome. What are the expectations that the Fever have going into this season? They're not favored to win the championship, but they're also not far. I think they're third overall favored to win. So what are their expectations? To win it all or to just have Caitlin Clark stay healthy and have a successful season?
0: I think they kind of go hand in hand. It starts with being healthy, and then from there, everyone you talk to, they go, look, everything in camp for them has been starting with the mentality, and the mentality is to win the day, and from there, it's to win a championship. They're entering this with championship on their mind. They feel like there's some unfinished business from last season, and that was despite all those injuries and your star player being out for, you know, the majority of the season. So I think where they're slotted right now, as you mentioned, I think that's realistic. I would not put them necessarily as the favorites right now. They need to get healthy. They need to shore up some of their front court and what that looks like, but they are absolutely going to be in the conversation and be one of the top teams if health and everything is finally back on their side. No doubt about that.
2: All right. I have a Pacers question. Is that okay?
1: Okay.
2: Because you did mention the draft lottery. This worked out well. In a way, like in what was an awful situation with Halliburton's knee injury happening in game seven, I think they've tried to make lemonade out of the lemons that they were dealt, and now they have an opportunity to get a high pick. Scott, how much do they want number one? Or is it a matter of let's just not fall out of the top four? Where are the Pacers' mind in making sure that they at least cash in on this? What is the hope for what could go down on Sunday?
0: Yeah, it 100% starts with just be a top four pick for many reasons. First of all, there's only a 52% chance that it is. So if you're going to Vegas, you love those odds. But going into this draft lottery in Chicago, you're probably a little bit uneasy about this, because if it's pick five or six, it obviously goes to the Clippers. They're out of this pick, and they'll have to pivot and probably go find and try to use some of that money that would be allotted to a top four player, probably $13 million, to somebody else in free agency, and it'll probably include going into the luxury tax. But this team, to your point, is not usually here. This is a team that perennially essentially makes the playoffs and therefore does not get one of these top picks. They haven't drafted inside the top four since 1988. Nobody on the team was even close to being born back then, right? And so so this will set up to be a massive day for the franchise if they do get it. Now, I will say that then their 2031 first-round pick becomes unprotected, and I never like that. 2029 and 31 unprotected to the Clippers for the deal that brought Zubac to Indy. But along the same lines, realistically, they believe they have a 2, maybe 3-year window with Siakam in his prime, with Halliburton entering his prime, and the rest of the crew to go and try to get back to the finals for the third time in franchise history and finally win one. And so they want to maximize this 2-year window, and adding a top four pick would allow them to hopefully do that.
2: A lot of good players available, that's for sure. Great, strong draft class.
1: Different from last
0: year. And I think that's what that top four protection told us, right? That they would be very comfortable with any one of those top four. Of course you'd want the number one pick for top two. I think that would also give you options. Like, what if you're not madly in love with the second, or you know, if your number one guy was gone, what if you, almost like we see more often in NFL, you drop down a couple spots, added two first round picks. Now that's how a franchise like the Pacers should operate, where they don't get free agents and that sort of thing, and you just have to be more creative, like we've seen with OKC.
2: They're also fortunate too. You know, Darius Yakov's probably going to be a top five pick. I don't think he's going to be a top three or top four, but they don't need a point guard. You know, so like you've got a Boozer, you got a DeBonta up there. So if DeBonta goes number one, maybe take Boozer. You know, there's obviously Darren Peterson as well. So they have good options. I think the Pacers are in a good spot on Sunday. It's just, can they stay in that good spot? That's the question.
0: Yeah, that's the number one thing. They're hoping T.J. McConnell, their longtime point guard, can bring them luck as their onstage representative. And so Sunday will turn out to be a massive day either way, whether they land that top four pick for the first time in decades or, oh, man, they just missed out. They did get Zubats in the trade, their starting center, but now what? So it'll be an emotional roller coaster, I think.
1: You take care of Ivica Zubac over there, okay? You take care of him, Scott. He is a former Clipper, and that is my team, and I'm so sad that he had to go, but you guys take care of him. Scott, you take care. We appreciate you hopping on. Thank you so much. You guys can follow Scott Agnes.
2: Thanks, Scott. Appreciate it, man.
1: On X at Scott Agnes, A-G-N-E-S-S. He covers not just the Fever, but the Pacers for Field House Files. Thank you, Scott. Have a great weekend.
0: Yeah, you too. Thanks so much.
2: Great stuff. Yeah. Great insight.
1: Seriously. He has a busy weekend over there.
2: Yes.
1: Yeah, and he has a busy weekend.
2: A very, very busy month of May in Indianapolis. And, you know, I was thinking to myself, we were heavy on the Fever. They're very heavy. But I think that's what people care about. Like, I've met, like, the biggest question entering this weekend, aside from the launch of the season, is Caitlin Clark and what they're going to do against the Dallas Stars and what's going to come up. So I feel that it's a legitimate part
1: Dallas
2: of the conversation.
1: Wings, but it's fine.
2: Yeah, what did I say?
1: Dallas Stars.
2: Oh, I'm sorry,
1: fine.
2: The Dallas Wings.
1: That's right, listen.
2: I know it's the Wings. And the reason,
3: Stars.
2: I'm sorry, I called Austin Rivers, Austin Reeves three times this week.
1: And no, that's a real team. Because you're not wrong. It's just the wrong team.
2: And listen, I know it's the Dallas Wings.
1: I know, yeah.
2: I've thought that there should be a Dallas Wing. Like the flavor, like you go to Wingstop, you know, instead there's the buffalo, you know, like they got the.
1: And what would be the Dallas flavor?
2: Well, that's my point. I was on Instagram last night and all of a sudden I'm scrolling and an ad pops up and it's like, no more buffalo. It was this Texas company that had, it was garlic and some other sauces. Like, so they were trying to make a Texas sort of flavored wing and it all came together at that point. But I know it's the Dallas Wings.
1: The Dallas Wings, Dallas Stars, Dallas Cowboys.
2: And I was mad because the Dallas Stars took the name. I thought they should have been the Dallas Lone Stars when they moved from Minnesota. I thought that would have been better. But then they just instead took the Stars nickname, which allowed Minnesota, when they got a team back, to call themselves the Wild, which I've never liked the Wild nickname. I just think it's just way too general. I'm not a fan of it. I wish that when Minnesota got their hockey team back, they would have been the North Stars again.
1: Oh, I'm sorry for your loss.
2: That's all right. TED Talk over. She's Monty Bolaños. I'm Dan Beyer in for Stugatz and Company live here on Fox Sports Radio. Not only is it a big day in Iowa because Caitlin Clark's going to make her season debut tomorrow for Indiana, it's a big weekend for another reason in the great state of Iowa. Plus, do you really need to hate on Oklahoma City? She's Monty. I'm Dan. That's next here on Fox Sports Radio.
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2: 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Thanks to Scott Agnes, who joined us talking some Caitlin Clark and Indiana Fever in advance of the opening weekend for the WNBA. Also, NBA draft lottery, talked about the Pacers' position in that. That comes up on Sunday. It's my second favorite non-sporting event, sporting event. Number one is Selection Sunday.
1: Of course.
2: Because it has to do with sports, but it's not a game.
1: Sure.
2: It's not an event. It has to do with it. Draft lottery is second. And Bo Benson knows why, because it's the unveiling of the logos. The cards, when they pull it out of the envelope, there's the logo. There is drama when your team's in it. Are they going to move up if you're not in that top four? You don't want to see your logo early on in the process if you are the top four. So there's a lot of drama with the draft lottery comes up. I believe it's 3 o'clock Eastern time on Sunday. I know it's, I thought it was noon local time for us here, but it does happen Sunday afternoon on ABC.
1: 3 Eastern.
2: 3 Eastern, perfect. Is that on ABC? Is that?
1: Yes, it is. Yes, right. It is. Yes, it is. ABC.
2: So the draft lottery comes up on Sunday. We mentioned the start of the WNBA season. We mentioned Caitlin Clark. There's more Iowa news to get to.
0: Really?
2: Yes. Ben McCollum finalizing a new 6-year extension to be the Iowa men's basketball coach.
1: Yeah. Right.
2: Sam, that one is for you.
0: All right. And when I saw that breaking news, and when I saw Ben's face and he was sort of like serious, kind of frowning, and then I saw breaking news, I got, my heart fluttered for a second. And then I was like, okay, he's staying at Iowa, of course.
2: Well, they kind of had to, because there were jobs that were available, that
0: there were suitors.
2: Yes, there were.
1: That he turned down.
2: Yes. But this, if this is your dream job, you don't leave after a year. And you don't leave after an Elite Eight run.
0: Boy,
2: and
0: I hope so.
2: Iowa understands how the game is played. So, new extension for Ben McCollum and the Iowa Hawkeyes.
0: Blank check, please. I mean, first year Elite Eight, just give that man his money.
1: Especially in today's landscape of college sports.
2: Yes.
1: If there is someone you like, just do it. Because money can come from a different side real quick. Real quick!
2: By the way, on the video, I'm in a Caitlin Clark sandwich right now. I am. If
1: You're
2: see
1: welcome.
2: It on YouTube, I'm surrounded by Caitlin Clark jerseys. But you're going to have to pay in college basketball. Danny Hurley and Aaron Torres, our teammate here at Fox Sports Radio, was talking about it on social media yesterday. But Danny Hurley saying, NIL-wise, you have to spend $14 million if you want to compete. Like, that's the low end. Like, that's how much you have to invest in your roster. Schools are allowed $20 million. And 15 of that's going to football. So now you're going to, if 4 or 5 million are going to men's basketball, you got to figure out ways to get around or get more NIL money. Yeah, it's all about the dollar signs. We're all wrapped up in the 76, team NCAA tournament. There's still debates, and I'm fine with it. But yeah, I don't know how that's great.
1: It's crazy. I know we know that they spend a lot of money, but I think seeing that number, it gave me a double take. I said, how much do you need to spend to be a competitive team?
2: Yes.
1: Ooh.
2: And the point is, it's not that we're mad or I'm mad about the players getting the money, because that's what everybody always said. Oh, you don't want players to be, paid, for what they're worth. No, that's not it. It's just that, what does that do to the competition field? Because not everybody's going to be able to match that number. That, as a fan, is what concerns me. She's Monty Bolaños. I'm Dan Beyer. We're sticking around here on Fox Sports Radio for the next couple of hours. Charles Barkley has responded to Draymond Green and why no one likes OKC. That's next. We are Fox Sports.
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30: 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Who were they? What made them so notorious? How did the internet, or sometimes the algorithm, choose them? And what does a person do when they're suddenly confronted with more attention than the human psyche can handle? Take The Dress, a story that went uber viral in early 2015 in spite of being, well, kind of a boring optical illusion. A mother of the bride in Scotland took a picture of a dress she was thinking about wearing to her daughter's wedding. But she saw the dress as blue with black lace, and her daughter saw it as white with gold lace. One BuzzFeed post later, every single person on the internet was talking about the dress. But to me, the dress is a story about the last couple of months when the internet was still sort of fun. It was shortly before the stories that spread across the internet stopped being driven by exploited millennials with useless arts degrees and started being decided by algorithms hell-bent on growing internet usership at all costs. 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With the team at Cool Zone Media, we're taking these characters' 16th minute of fame to see what their moment meant to them and what it says about us.
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1: We have made it to Friday. The end of the week is here. It's ready to roll for the day's show. Thank you for spending your afternoon with us wherever you may be. And it's another big basketball weekend, among many other things we've got on the docket for today. I'm Andy Everett. And back from his vacation, our audio disseminator and producer today is Shane Carter, who experienced Disney World. How's that?
2: I had a fantastic time, partly because I'm a child at heart, and I'm very childish, as you know. I'm very mature. And so I obviously enjoyed that. I enjoyed DreamWorks Studios. We did like four parks. I also enjoyed it because I got to take my daughter, and she loved all of it. Well, the majority. I didn't take her on any of the rides. I went on a good amount of roller coasters. She is not near ready for that, by the way. But no, she loved like the animal aspects. Like she's like, oh, Nemo, oh, Mickey, all like the cute characters that she's probably old enough to watch. I'm not ready for her to watch movies like Pinocchio, which, by the way, if you haven't seen movies like Pinocchio or Dumbo on a rewatch in years, they're a lot darker than I remember.
1: I don't remember watching him the first time, so I don't even know now.
2: Andy, before my daughter was born, I had downloaded the app, the Disney Plus app, right? And so I went back and rewatched. Like, I'll watch these movies. I haven't watched some of these movies, Andy, since the 90s. For perspective, I haven't watched these movies since I had the VHS collection that everyone had of all them, like Bambi and stuff like that. If you rewatch some of these movies you haven't seen in a long time, like, I'm like, how in the hell is some of the stuff appropriate for kids? Like, Pinocchio alone, the scene where his friend on Pleasure Island gets turned into a donkey is terrifying, and Stromboli is pretty much a child abductor. There's all kinds of stuff that goes on with that.
1: I'm learning a whole new genre of books right here.
2: I know. I had a great time otherwise. I will say, though, it started off kind of sucky because, unfortunately, the day we flew out was actually the day, and I feel for a lot of these people because I've been there before. We flew out the day that Spirit Airlines went under. So a lot of those flights were being like being redirected, being booked for like the people that couldn't fly out. So our flight, which was supposed to fly out at a certain time, got moved hours into the future. So we didn't fly out till 6:30 Central Time. So we didn't get into Florida till I guess 10 o'clock Eastern or something like that. So obviously my daughter's exhausted. And by the time we were flying out, so we were supposed to fly out at noon on the day we're supposed to leave. They triple booked us because here's the problem. The initial flight that they had, they canceled that one, so we had to rebook it, and they rebooked it for us. But what happened was that everything got caught in the crossfire to where only two out of the seven people that we were with had actual seats. So they were trying to fix everything last minute. By the time they got it quote-unquote fixed, it was too late. The plane had taken off, so they were able to get us on the next flight. The problem was, Andy, the next flight didn't go out for another 6 hours. So we had to waste time at the air car. At that point, we already turned in the rental car. We're already at the airport. We're like, let's just burn through the time here at the airport.
1: Absolutely, no place else to go.
2: Other than that, I had a great time. By the way, anyone out there who wants to go to Disney World, if you're like someone who's like a thrill seeker, I recommend going on Tron Legacy. It is a great ride. The line is hellish, but like you and I talk about all the time, if you're gonna go to a place like this, go ahead and expect going in. You're gonna spend some time in line. You're gonna spend some money. Go ahead and embrace it. Just blow all the money, and you're gonna have a great time regardless.
1: Well, that's kind of the way I look at it in Scotland. I'm already spending X. What's a few more dollars?
2: Now you say you've taken your daughters. Have you taken your daughters to Disney?
1: Yes.
2: Yeah. Okay. But you didn't.
1: They were much younger.
2: Okay.
1: It was, almost 20 years ago.
2: But you're not really as immature as me, so you probably didn't get as excited as I did. I enjoyed a lot of it just from that perspective. I also enjoyed it as a dad because my daughter loved the Starlight Express parade at the end. And for those that don't know, that's literally like the closing ceremonies at the end of the day at Disney World, with like all the characters at the park. They get on their floats and they come out to the music and they're dancing and they're waving to the crowd. So she loved that. But yeah, I'm happy to be back. But
1: how much sports did you get to watch when you were in the hotel?
2: I watched a good amount. I wanted to watch some basketball. What I liked was when I flew in, I got to I couldn't get a hold of the Amazon games. I only had like local channels, so I was watching baseball. So the game I watched coming in was Cardinals Dodgers, and that was the game where the Cardinals they had won 3-1, but they had almost given up the lead because they gave up back to back hits to Freddie Freeman and Max Muncy, and almost blew a lead in the bottom of the inning. The rest of the time, though, I was watching the basketball games. I saw the Spurs go belt to ass against the T-Wolves. That was good to see. It sucked, though, because one of the days I was there was also the day that Orlando, ironically, got eliminated.
1: Sure.
2: And in a series that they probably should have won. But I did get to see the Sixers take down Boston. That was cool to
1: that
2: see,
1: was,
2: too.
1: That was a good part of the weekend. Liv is pretty much on its last legs after last weekend, and the Sixers beat Boston. So it was a good weekend. Let's get into some of the topics for today. Last night, the Lakers made it fun for a while against Oklahoma City, but then the Thunder finally pull away and win that without too much issue and too much difficulty. So kudos to the Thunder. I've got a thought on this, and I was listening last night to Rob Parker and Kelvin Washington, and they said nobody wants the Thunder to repeat unless you live in Oklahoma. Now, I don't want the Thunder to repeat at the expense of the Spurs, but if the Spurs don't get there, and pretty much after that I don't care, but I'm as much for Oklahoma City as I would be for anybody else. What is it about the Thunder that people don't like?
2: I think, and this is just based on what I've gathered from other people, is that I think people liked the story of OKC making it because they've had, let's be honest, Andy, we've seen really good OKC teams either make a title run or even that one team in 2012 to make it to the championship and ultimately lose to the Miami Heat. And so OKC was kind of looked at as like this underdog franchise in that way. And last year they won the championship. But people have kind of soured on them, similar to, by the way, the Warriors once they got KD. They soured on OKC because now it's become more that, okay, Shea, you're a great player, but 25% of your points are coming from free throws. A lot of it is like they're drawing all these fouls. Say what?
1: I think it's something else.
2: Oh, really?
1: Yeah. I'm going to save this for the segment.
2: Okay.
1: But I think it's eerily similar to when the Spurs were winning championships as to why nobody wanted the Spurs to repeat, or when they won, it was like, oh, God, here we go again. Here comes the Spurs. And why, if the Spurs win this year, or Oklahoma City does, the reaction is going to be similar. But that's the first topic next hour, and you'll have to wait around for my take on that. But I think I have the reason why people don't like Oklahoma City as much as they do other teams. All right, Detroit starting to be Detroit again, and they had a win over Cleveland as they hold a serve at home. The James Harden stories continue to come out. I don't know why anybody would ever want this guy on their team. Mm-hmm. I guarantee you Kenny Atkinson is wishing he hadn't. I would think that the Cavaliers are ready to part ways with him before the playoffs ever started. And anybody that's out there right now knows there's no reason to ever trade for this guy and give up anything of value. He is a cancer on every team he's ever been on, and I can't imagine why anybody would want him as a teammate.
2: I'll tell you what, Andy. They were talking about the broadcast a little bit. James Harden was out there. He was a minus 15, by the way. He was that ineffective on both ends of the court. But last night was probably the best game I saw from Cade Cunningham since the pre-injury. He was so effective on both ends.
1: Once you get your win back, I guess he's able to go.
2: Andy, he was such a good on-ball. You see that nasty block he had on the drive? I forgot who had the ball in their hand. He was making a lot of these three-point shots. I know every time they brought up the three ball, by the way, they kept talking about Duncan Robinson. The fact that he's not a Spur is an atrocity, by the way. But he had 17 points, and 15 of them came from the three-point range. But Cade Cunningham had about a complete game as you could ask from a point guard on both ends. And I think he went above and beyond. It kind of reminded me a little bit of when you saw Steph Castle step up in that final game against the Trailblazers defensively, mixed with Dylan Harper's Game 3 magic when he had to come off the bench.
1: All right, we know that the Spurs have Game 3 tonight against Minnesota. Some thoughts on that game coming up in the next segment and also in the 6 o'clock hour. The NFL schedule release has now been decided. It will be next Thursday, so we're 6 days away from knowing the order that everybody will play in. And a lot of people don't think it's a big deal, but it's a big deal to the way that the teams are going to plan things out. And it's also a big deal as to how you make your predictions on where these teams are going to finish. There's teams that notoriously start fast. There's teams that are going to eventually get injury because of their age. And you also have to worry about the weather situation on games that are played in November and December usually. So we'll know that next week. Darren Peterson has a reason why he was always cramping up for Kansas this year. Not very many people out there think that the field of 76 is a good idea. I saw a coach that kind of summed it up all this week, and he said, nobody ever asked the coaches, nobody ever asked the players, nobody really even asked the administrators. They just did this. And the reason is simple. They just want more money. Power conference team. Yeah, that they've done the money, and it's not that much more because it's basically you're going to have doubleheaders on Tuesday and Wednesday in Dayton and Tuesday and Wednesday someplace else. Instead of just having the Dayton bracket, you're going to have eight more teams in another bracket in Colorado or Nebraska or someplace where they can get them easier to the West Coast for the teams that are going to advance if they win. But it's more about getting the power conferences more representation because they all want all their teams to get in, even though some of them aren't very deserving of that. So we'll get into that coming up in a little bit. WNBA season begins tonight. The PGA Tour is in Charlotte. And last night we were talking about the draft lottery for a little bit. Mm-hmm. And there are several teams that have a 14% chance, the best chances. That doesn't necessarily mean they're going to get it.
2: Yeah.
1: But we were talking a little bit about the Wizards. And I said this about the Wizards. It's one of the worst organizations to ever exist in sports. And I've got a perfect example as to why. And the reason I bring this up is I feel badly for whatever lottery pick is out there that goes to Washington and similarly to New Orleans. And the Wizards and the Spurs are eerily the same with the makeup of their roster, with the exception of Wimby. And yet they're light years apart in terms of how well they play. And I think the parallel that I'm going to draw here is how lucky the San Antonio community is to have an organization that knows who to draft with those lottery picks and, more importantly, how to develop them. Because you could make a case that the Spurs could have a roster of lottery picks like they have and first-round draft picks like they have and suck as much as Washington did if their organization and their culture wasn't vastly different. So I've got that to get into in a little bit. And Nick Wright has a comment today on the Vrabel-Russini saga. I'm going to reiterate what I said. It's none of his business, but he does bring up something that I think is one of the few times I've disagreed with Nick Wright. There's a lot of things he says I like. This one I don't think has any part of what he's talking about and the fact that he thinks it's a distraction for the Patriots going into the season. I don't think it is. All of that coming up. Let's talk about the Spurs next and their quest to get back home field advantage and get back ahead in this series tonight against Minnesota. That's straight ahead. It's 4:12. It's the Andy Everett Show on the Ticket.
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15: Hello, Friday. I've been waiting for you for a long time. You just saved me. When my life
1: all right, 4:17. It's the Andy Everett Show on the Ticket. So Spurs and Minnesota have game 3 tonight. I'm going to talk about 4 or 5 things I think have to happen if the Spurs are going to win this game on the road. And they were able to do this in the second half of the Portland game in game 3 when they came from way behind after getting down by 20. That's one thing that can't happen. I don't think you can get behind by 20 against Minnesota like you did against Portland.
2: Preferably not.
1: Minnesota's a far better team. And I would expect that Anthony Edwards is going to play a lot of minutes tonight and shoot a lot of shots and try to get his team a good lift, scoring 30-plus points. I think you can still win if he does that.
2: Mm-hmm.
1: One of the things that the Spurs have done so well when they win games, all 62 in the regular season and certainly in these playoffs, is when they get a lead, they extend it. And when they have struggled to extend those leads and let the other teams back in, that's when, and I'm not talking about letting somebody come from 25 to 12. That's kind of human nature and that kind of happens.
2: Yeah.
1: I'm talking taking a 7-point lead to 11 and a 9-point lead to 13, and building on runs and not letting the other team have too many runs. In the first game of the Minnesota series, the Spurs had 6 or 7-point leads probably 5 or 6 times in the first half, and every time they couldn't extend it. So if you get a lead, extend it to where when they make a run, you still have the lead, and then you can make your run again and regain that almost double-digit lead or slightly over that. The second part of this is that I thought we saw in game 1 a team that did not have any offensive flow to it, maybe a lot of rust, just kind of trying to get the cobwebs out after a week off of playing. I think they're going to be over that. I want to see good offensive flow and a lot of movement of the basketball. And the third thing is that, and I don't think I've ever seen a team in the history of the NBA do this as well as this year's Spurs are doing, and that is attacking offensively when the unmade baskets. Most of the NBA in the 70s and 80s, when a basket was made, was the Somebody takes it out, and the guard takes his time walking it up the floor, and then they get into some kind of a set and try to run set plays.
2: So they reset the momentum.
1: Yeah. The Spurs attack you. When they're playing their best basketball, that ball is out of the net, inbounded, and the first pass is almost a half court. And if they can put that much pressure back on Minnesota, because a lot of teams don't want to play that way, and a lot of teams aren't built good enough to play that way, mm-hmm. or have the young guys with enough stamina to play that way, or a 10-man roster that can play that way. So that, to me, is one of the most impressive things I've seen from a team. Coaches preach this all the time. Get early offense. Get into the front court as fast as you can. But every time a basket's made, and certainly every time a basket is missed, you see Mitch Johnson waving his arms like, move it, move it, move it. Get into the offense. You get 4-on-3s. You get 5-on-4s. And you get the team kind of on its heels defensively to where you get open shots. And if the Spurs can do those three things, they did it very efficiently in game two. They did it all their wins against Portland. And I would imagine if you went back and looked at the 22 losses this year, part of the reason that they lost those 22 games had to do with the fact they weren't doing that as efficiently. If they can keep Minnesota on the heels defensively, even after the Timberwolves make a basket, I think that's one of the three things that are going to be on the positive side for the Spurs tonight.
2: Yeah, and we've talked ad nauseum about the three-point defense, so I'm not going to go into that. But I think one thing you touched on, I would actually add to it, is the Spurs trying to reset the forward carry momentum, not by diminishing the clock, but by instead reattacking them in a similar fashion. It follows Newton's law. You know, for every action, there's an equal or opposite reaction. They take a three-point shot. You go right back at them and take a three-point shot. They try and drive to the basket. You do the exact same thing. You take away the momentum from them, and you regain that for yourself. What they did so well in Game 2, and I would probably say, and I think you'd probably agree, really from the third quarter through the end of the game. Not so much the first half, because the first half it was kind of even. In the second half, not only did they attack every shot that Minnesota made, but they doubled up on it. There were times, Andy, that after remember when Wemby blocked, I think it was McDaniels at the low end, and they did a really quick three on the other end to Champagne, and they were up at that point like 7 points, something like that. That was part of the long catalyst of a long stretch catalyst.
1: But they had that. Have you ever seen a team that gets into its offensive set as quickly as the Spurs do? Because I don't even remember the Lakers in the 80s when Magic was running the point. If the other team made a basket, he might jog it up the floor, but they weren't there in 4 seconds getting ready to shoot a shot. And the Spurs have done so well this year. I like that style of basketball. Not a lot of teams want to play that way, and I think a lot of teams can't play that way. But if you can get the ball out of the net, inbounded, and up the floor in 4 seconds, mm-hmm. that puts a ton of pressure on the defense. And one of the differences that you'll see, if you compare college basketball to pro basketball, unless a team's press – more often than not, a team offensively is into the front court with, say, 23 or 24 seconds on the clock. They get it up 6 or 7 seconds.
2: Yeah.
1: They run a set. It doesn't work. They back it back out. They run another set. There's a lot of ball screens. There's a lot of reversals of the basketball. And you see the little three-man weave at the top of the circle to kind of get the defense moving and on its heels. You never see that in the NBA because by the time you get into the front court, usually the clock is somewhere between 18 and 17.
2: Yeah.
1: And now you're getting into you're really getting into the motion of your offense at 13. You don't have time for a lot of reversals and a lot of ball screens. You may have time for one. In college, you can do two or three. And the shot clock is so that 6 seconds is a lot more than people think. In how many opportunities you have to run a set, where in college you can do two or three. In the pros, it's like 1.5. The Spurs do a good job of getting there early enough to where they can at least get a second opportunity if the first look isn't there.
2: And a lot of those sets that you're talking about, they do kind of vary depending on who the personnel is that's out there. Obviously, if it's your primary five of guys like Wemby and Champagne, they're going to run a lot of their primary base sets with De'Aaron bringing up the court. You have Vassell out usually on the left wing, and then you have Champagne out on the right corner, something like that. But when you have like these different mix and match sets, like you know, for example, Andy, whenever they run a lot of their small ball looks, when they have both De'Aaron and Dylan Harper out there, which you know I think is crazy, but it works sometimes because they're both so fast. A lot of times they will keep everybody on the outside; they'll leave the paint completely empty, and that a lot of times means that they're going to spread the ball on the outside to basically say it's pretty much going to be a 3-point shot, or we want to ISO whoever has the ball. More often than not, Andy, it's been either De'Aaron Fox or it's been Steph or it's been Harper, because those are, I would say right now, probably their best ISO ball handlers. You know, Wimby would probably qualify as well, but that's really just more of a mismatch for length reasons.
16: Sure, yeah.
2: But that's a little different. And I think, and I would even add to your other point as well, if they went to a set off a three-point shot, right, and they want to set up something for Vassell, a lot of times it's a pick and roll. If you notice, Andy, a lot of Vassell's best three-point shots have come off the pick and roll. Whereas, like someone like Champagne, the play is happening on, let's say, the left side of the court, and he's on the exact opposite side of the wing. So he's usually standing there waiting left open. And too often than not, it's usually been a made shot for him.
16: Yeah. Well, and the Spurs do a really good job of shooting twos. And the playoffs are about the mid-range game and about being able to get to a spot where you're going to shoot twos. Whether it's nervousness of the playoffs, mm-hmm. whether it's the way other teams defend, where they defend the three-point line because you don't want to get behind when the other team gets on a cadre of threes.
2: Yeah.
16: The Spurs are one of those teams that can still shoot the mid-range shot. Fox, Vassell, Harper, all those guys have that old-school mentality that a two in the playoffs is sometimes just as good as a three, because a lot of times teams are going to work harder to take that three away from you.
2: You know what's funny? Since you mentioned the mid-range shot, I'll credit Miranda, my wife, for this. We were watching the game the other night, and she and I were talking, and she's like, I know the mid-range shot doesn't mean as much as it used to anymore, because one time it was a valuable shot. She said, but I think Steph Castle might be this team's best mid-range shooter. I was like, well, what do you mean? And so she said, well, you know, guys like Fox, they drive the basket. Devin Vassell shoots the outside. Wimby just does everything. But in terms of the pure mid-range shot, mm-hmm. I don't think the Spurs have a better, more clutch mid-range shooter right now than Steph.
16: And I think Vassell's learned to be that DeRozan-like player where you slash, stop, and then pull up and shoot.
2: Oh, yeah. That quick twitch that he has to set up the shot, I think you're right. It's very – but he also has the length and athleticism to do that.
16: All right. The Spurs were double-digit favorites in game one and lost. They were 9-point favorites in game two and won by a bunch.
2: Yeah.
16: And they're still 4.5-point favorites on the road tonight.
2: Is that the line?
16: That's the one I saw it this morning. I haven't checked since then.
2: Okay.
16: But that's what that's what they were this morning. So the boys in the desert still think the Spurs are the best team in the series.
2: Line's still 4.5.
16: And we'll see if they can pull that off tonight.
2: But I wonder if that's going to factor in, if Anthony Edwards, his timetable is going to be changed at all, because in game two,
16: I think it'll change if Minnesota wins tonight. I think Minnesota will be favored. It'll be a pick 'em on Sunday. But if the Spurs win again, that line will stay the same or go up.
2: Yeah. What I liked in game two also is that they struggled poorly, by the way, whenever someone like Julius Randle or Jim McDaniels was bringing it up the floor, and they did a lot of those long range shots off the bank. They're basically keeping Wimby on one side, they would go away from him and just shoot it off the bank on the other end. And I think that's just veteran expertise. They did a better job of isolating them and keeping them away from that shot, because I know you have a love-hate relationship with Julius Randle, but let's be honest, in game one, he was
16: amazing. Yeah.
2: He was the X factor.
16: Well, he was the reason they won the game.
2: Oh, yeah, definitely.
16: And it's... I don't know what got into him. I wish he had a normal game or an inconsistent game.
2: Yeah.
16: I've always thought Julius Randle had potential, but let's remember, potential is everything that you're not. and if he played more consistently, if he played like he played in game one 75, 80 nights a year, he would be an all-star. He'd be a high-paid player, and I think he has the potential to do it. It's just whether or not sometimes players have the desire to make that happen each and every night.
2: And it looks like Ayo Dosunmu, one of their better players off the bench, he's still listed as questionable. He was around early for shoot-around, so he might play in this game, so that could definitely factor in it as well. But there hasn't been any word yet about Anthony Edwards, what his availability is going to look like into this game, or like how much at least.
16: All right, we had two playoff games last night. The Lakers looked like they might steal one, and then the Thunder gave them a different idea. Why are the Thunder not liked as much as other teams in the NBA and other champions? And a little bit later on, we'll get into the NBA draft lottery and the NCAA basketball tournament. 4:29 on the ticket.
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9: It's 4:33. It's the Andy Everett Show on the Ticket. Sungjae Im has the lead at the Truist Championship. Roy making a run. He's three back. Golf show tomorrow. Joe Caruso will join me for that, and we'll talk about that tournament and many others. Lots of golf takes to get to. The Lakers had a little bit of a run last night, and then all of a sudden Oklahoma City put it into a different gear. And when that gear was exposed, the Lakers didn't have any answer for it. I think what LeBron James is doing at this stage of his life and his career, his age, and the shape that his body's in, and the fact that he can still run up and down the court and dunk and do the things he can do is quite remarkable. It's pretty obvious that he knows that he's got to save himself for the playoffs, because he can't do it 82 times and then have anything left in the tank. If he plays next year or goes on a farewell tour with another team, or a farewell tour with the Lakers for a ridiculously lower amount of money than he's making right now, my guess is that he'll play 45, 50 games at the most, and then whatever playoff games are there, and he can still be somewhat productive. And he seems to be one of those guys that's not going to let himself go once his career's over. He'll be motivated and challenged to do other things, but he'll also be motivated and challenged to stay in as good a physical condition as he can possibly get. But the Thunder are a different animal. And this is one of the things. I don't think there's any team in the NBA that can beat them except the Spurs. And even though the Spurs beat them 4 out of 5 times, if they beat them 4 out of 7 times in a couple of weeks, assuming they do beat Minnesota, which is a very big assumption until they do, it's going to be a lot more difficult to beat that team as often as they did this year in the regular season. I think Thunder and Spurs is basically the NBA championship if they play each other, and it should be a 7-game, maybe a 6-game, lack of a better word, war. I don't like to necessarily compare sports to combat, but I think it'll be similar to that. And you would think the Spurs would have a better chance of winning a game 6 to win the championship at home than having to play game 7 in Oklahoma City for all the marbles to go to the championship. But the Lakers are doing as well as they can, especially when you take 33 points a game off the court in Luka. It doesn't look like that hamstring's going to heal anytime soon. And I still expect that the Thunder will win the next 2 games and probably have a little bit of a rest if the Spurs and Timberwolves go

0: to five or six games.
1: Yeah, but I don't see OKC as dangerous as I think you do. I do think that, yeah, it's impressive if you can
0: but
1: sweep
0: a team. But is anybody
1: going
0: to beat them other than the Spurs on the teams that are left?
1: Among the West? Well, the only
0: or the East.
1: Well, I think either the Spurs or the Wolves actually match up relatively well with OKC as constructed, because we've seen them kind of give up too many shots defensively. We also see how the offense doesn't flow as naturally without Jalen Williams in the lineup. Remember, he's out for the playoffs, or at least till probably the championship series, at least it sounds like. And so I think if you're looking at the way this series has gone so far, remember, this Lakers team actually had the lead for a while, and they were playing really well against them for the start after the first half ended. As far as like the second half go, I think what we saw was OKC trying to get into their groove, and I hate this again, they drew a lot of fouls. And that was what drove J.J. Redick crazy. It drove Austin Reeves crazy at the end of the game. It drove LeBron crazy. It drives a lot of fans crazy. That's another reason why, Andy, which we'll talk about later, why OKC is seen as villains.
0: You know, I remember when Larry Brown became the Spurs coach in 1989, and he said the NBA and basketball in general has always been about getting to the free throw line. And Shea does that so well, and most of his points are at the free throw line. And to me, it's not a lot different than when Moses Malone played and he would grunt really loud and they'd give him two free throws, even though the replay would show no contact. He was very good at selling those fouls. And whether that he's actually drawing them or people are actually fouling them, I mean, for Shea to basically stick the ball in the defender's chest, you got to realize how super strong he has to be in order to maintain possession of the ball while he's going up and then drawing the contact. And you get a reputation for the way that you play. And unless you can go back and look by video that he's not getting fouled, he is getting fouled. Yeah, that's to me is up to the other teams to stop reaching out for the ball when he's in there and maybe disrupt his rhythm by not guarding him in that situation. Now, you run the risk of him just having opportunity after opportunity to shoot it. But if they play the Spurs in a few weeks, he's going to have to deal with Wemby as well as whoever's on the ball. So let him go and then let Wemby block the shot or misdirect the shot. You got to figure out a way to play that better. You can complain all you want about Oklahoma City draws too many fouls. Well, here's a solution. Stop fouling them and figure out a different way to defend them if you can do that.
1: Yeah, but a lot of times Shea will stop in the middle of a drive and then like just in the middle of the shot will let the player fall into him on the shot.
0: That's great.
1: Seven of his points last night were from the free throw
0: line. And he's been under 20 in these playoff games or the first game. And they didn't, and usually doesn't happen with
1: that. That's what James Harden did, and you hate him.
0: No, I don't like James Harden because I don't think he's a good teammate. I think James Harden is a bad teammate. I think he only cares about himself. I think he gets his feelings hurt when the wind blows. The play I don't like with James Harden is the step back three that is blatantly traveling and it's never called. And the reason I know it's a step back three because every other player that does it gets called for traveling in both pro and college, but he gets away with it. Now, if you're telling me Shea is not drawing fouls and they're giving him fouls, okay, then stop making those calls. But to me, it looks like Shea is doing something well enough to get fouled. And Harden was a good foul getter and also a good free throw shooter. But there's a plethora of reasons why I don't like James Harden is completely different from Shea. And it's mainly about his attitude and his not caring about anybody but James Harden. I don't think Shea's a selfish player. I think James Harden's one of the most selfish players that's ever lived.
1: I'm not disagreeing about that. What I'm saying is that a lot of people's criticism of James Harden was that a lot of his points came from drawing fouls that
0: did Moses Malone. Look, how many points would Shaq have scored if he got shot 80% at the free throw line?
1: Probably a whole hell of a lot more.
0: Yeah, probably be just up there with Kareem and probably not LeBron now, but he would have been in the conversation because then you couldn't foul him. You could go hack a Shaq and know that he was going to make one out of four and you know, beat the possession game. There's a lot of players in the NBA that have made an art out of it. Adrian Dantley went to the free throw line 100 times a game back in his day. And Terry Cummings used to talk about, he didn't go as much, but Terry Cummings talked about, I try to get fouled on every play. I want you to foul me. I'm a good free throw shooter. I'm going to go shoot free throws. And it's a way to rest, and it's a way to get back in games with the clock stopped if you're behind. Mm-hmm. A lot of good players do it. Shea's just mastered it, and people don't like the fact that he's mastered it. Luka gets away with a lot of stuff offensively. All the good players do, but that's That's just the way the game is called, and here's the answer. Figure out a way to guard it a little bit better. All right, and then the other game last night was Detroit and in Cleveland, yes. And this goes back to my Harden discussion. I don't doubt that James Harden's got a ton of offensive talent, and I know there's players that have been in this league currently and have been in this league for, you know, or others that have been in the league going all the way back to the 60s and 70s, and they don't care about playing defense. They don't care about anything but their stat line. They don't. Now, Harden will share the basketball with you because he did lead the league in assists 1 year when he was in Philadelphia, maybe other years, but I do recall that one. But if you thought James Harden was the difference between you going to the championship or not, who was the guy the player that they traded to the Clippers for him?
1: Oh, the Darius Garland.
0: Yeah, Darius. I would write to the game with Darius Garland far more than I would James Harden.
1: I thought that was
0: a terrible trade the Cavaliers
1: this
0: did.
1: This same Cavs team, taking away Harden, adding Darius Garland last year, Andy, was supposed to be the favorites coming out of the East.
0: Yes.
1: And so, and just 1 year, everything changes.
0: Darius Garland, along with Mitchell
1: and Evan Mobley, Jared Allen. Yeah.
0: That team got worse when they got Harden. And I know everybody's enamored by his skill set offensively, but then when you get him and realize what a pain in the rear end he is, you realize, man, we shouldn't have done that.
1: He has the Mike D'Antoni mindset. I've noticed
0: he does, but he also there's
1: which is too bad because, I mean, when he has played defense in the past, he's been a solid on-ball guy.
0: Well, he's not solid. He fakes it. When he was at Arizona State.
1: He fakes it good.
0: when he was at Arizona State, the assistant coach that was there, he used to coach at Rice after he was at Arizona State. His job was figure out a way that we can play defense with James Harden on the court, and they just went zone because Harden wouldn't guard anybody. Just stand right here at the free throw line, and if somebody gets in the way, flop. That was the only defense Harden ever played. He couldn't care less about playing defense.
1: When he was the sixth man at OKC, he did play defense, which is too bad because when he became the guy at Houston, he became much more of an offensive factor.
0: He could play defense. He just doesn't choose to play defense. And that's a big problem there. But every coach out there, when they see this superstar that's never made it someplace else or been a journeyman player, goes, he'll do it for me. I can make him play for me. And it never works. And when you have a guy that went from Oklahoma City to Houston to Brooklyn to Philadelphia to the Clippers to the Cavaliers, and every time it's failed, sometimes you got to look in the mirror and go, maybe it's me.
1: Maybe I'm the problem.
0: This is the case. The problem is James Harden, not the plethora of coaches that have tried to make him a better player and a better teammate.
1: Defensively, though, so I don't want to like lead this segment not talk about Detroit. Defensively, Detroit played a really good game on all aspects defensively. They did a great job down low of like blocking shots, creating a lot of those off ball turnovers, those steal and score situations. Jalen Duran. He was by far their best player in the paint last night. He didn't score a lot of points, but that wasn't his game. He didn't need to score that many points because Tobias Harris was going off, Duncan Robinson was going off. Andy, like I said, Cade Cunningham had probably the most complete, best game I've seen him play from top to bottom since probably pre-injury. And I'm not even saying he hadn't had good games before then, but that was just like the game where it was just so obvious. That to me looked like all pro level Cade Cunningham, the one before the collapse long, the one where I don't know if you know this or not, but when he was playing in the first series against the Magic, it seemed to me a little bit that he was kind of playing a little timid at times driving to the basket. Not that he wasn't trying, but that there was some hesitation in some of his drives. In the game yesterday against Cleveland, I saw a lot more of that aggression, that a lot more dog mentality, a lot more of that. I don't like using this word because it's been warped, but that alpha mentality. And I thought that was a good sign for them because I think if Detroit really does go through and sweep Cleveland, I'm not sure that either team that comes out of the other series, the Knicks and the Knicks and the Warriors, the Knicks and the Sixers. I'm not sure either one of them can beat a Detroit team like this.
0: No, and I know that Philadelphia played better in game two without Embiid, but they're not beating New York unless Embiid plays and plays like Embiid. That's the reason why the 76ers beat Boston, is Embiid was Embiid.
1: Yep.
0: And you can talk about, you know, calls this and the Jaylen Brown controversies and all that kind of stuff. There's one reason why the Sixers won, and it was all on Joel Embiid. And it's just too bad he can't stay healthy. And I don't know that he'll ever be healthy.
1: It's a night and day team with him.
0: And so they could win these two games in Philadelphia and make it a mini series. But to me, if Embiid doesn't play, they're not going to win. And I'll look at it from this standpoint. If Embiid is able to play seven games in the finals, like he played the last three in Boston against Boston, they can win the championship. They've got three other guys that are studs with George and Edgecombe and Maxey. They've got the making of a good team. Mm-hmm. But the guy that's going to – it's the same thing with the Spurs. The Spurs can win playoff games if Wimby got hurt. They're not winning championships unless Wimby plays like Wimby can play.
1: Every team in the playoffs right now has that one player that, yes, that catalyzes Shea, in between.
0: Wimby, Anthony Edwards. Brunson and Anthony Edwards and Cunningham.
1: Yes.
0: And I don't think Cleveland has that guy.
1: Cleveland, theoretically, it should be Donovan Mitchell.
0: It should be Mitchell.
1: It should be Mitchell, and I guess for the other team, who are we forgetting? Oh, the Lakers. The Lakers.
0: The Lakers, it's
1: it should be Luka, but he's not there.
0: Right.
1: Yeah.
0: All right. The NFL has some news we can share with you. We'll do that next. 4:46 on the ticket.
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0: 4:51, it's the Andy Everett Show on the Ticket. The NFL schedule is going to come out next Thursday, so we can completely overreact to that, which we always do. We love to see schedules and stuff. We know that San Francisco and the Rams are going to play that Australia game on September 10th, and the Ravens and Cowboys are going to play in Rio on September 27th. Next Thursday morning, and I guess the NFL on their NFL Network show is going to reveal the other seven international games and who's playing there. And then the rest of the schedule will be released that afternoon, and we'll know when the Cowboys have games on the road, when they have games at home, and the Texans for that matter, and any of your other favorite teams. We always look forward to schedules being released, but they really don't matter a whole lot except for the teams that live in the South and when they have to go play in the North.
1: Well, we live for it because we're about to enter that dead period in the summer to where, like, baseball hadn't taken off yet. The NBA just ended, so we need a little something.
0: The dog days of July.
1: Guys like you and me, Andy, we're content creators, so we need stuff like this. Yes. Otherwise, like, we'll talk for 3 hours about nothing.
0: Well, that's
1: like, we can talk baseball if you want to, but like, people are going to get bored.
0: We could talk World Cup, but seeing I know zero about anybody on any team.
1: We would need Puma and Dylan to come in and talk more about it, because I like the World Cup, but I don't
0: that's
1: get
0: why
1: into
0: I'm
1: it
0: taking
1: beforehand.
0: Days off in June and July so that you guys can just talk soccer all day long.
1: Oh, yeah. No, that's fine. I have beef with this year's World Cup because they've jacked up the prices at a higher rate than ever before, but it's still fun to watch the games.
0: Yeah. The show you their arrogance the other day when you were out, they said that there's tickets on the resale market at $2 million a ticket.
1: Absolutely not. Absolutely not.
0: And here's the arrogance that they had, because the World Cup gets 30% of the resale up. It goes back to their exchange.
1: Yeah.
0: And if you buy a ticket for $500 and somebody wants to give you $2 million for it, I'm all in. I'd do that. No problem whatsoever. But the 2 million before you get your cut, FIFA is going to take 30%. So that's 600,000.
1: Yeah.
0: So you're only going to get 1.4. So they love the resale market, and they can whatever the markup is. But the FIFA president said, if anybody spends $2 million on a ticket, I'll personally buy them a hot dog and a Coke. Well, that's mighty nice of you.
1: Absolutely not. No, I wouldn't even spend $2 million, Andy, on if I had it, which would be. Yeah, I wouldn't spend on a Super Bowl ticket, even if the Cowboys.
0: I would
1: were
0: not
1: the game.
0: Spend $2 million on any sporting event ever, no matter what.
1: There are very few things in life I could think of I would actually spend $2 million.
0: And if I had $2 million, I could just live off the interest. That's how much that I think I would make off of that. So anyway, we'll worry about World Cup when it gets here in June. The regular referees are going to be in place. The union ratified the new deal, so that's coming up here soon. We don't have to worry about the replacement referees.
1: Good for them.
0: And then Jeremiah Owusu-Koramoah.
1: Yeah, Jeremiah Owusu-Koramoah. Yeah, I heard about that.
0: He is on the he's the Ravens?
1: No, he's the Browns inside linebacker.
0: Browns inside, he is on the reserve physically unable to perform list.
1: Yep.
0: His neck injury still does not allow him to play.
1: Yep.
0: He will miss the 2026 season.
1: And he hasn't played since halfway
0: 2024.
1: Through that season yet. And the way they describe this injury, it's very similar, for those who don't know, to what Leighton Van Der Esch went to with his neck injury. And when you're a linebacker and you play with a lot of contact every play, Andy, to be honest, I think his career might be over.
0: Well,
1: I don't think he's ever going to play
0: again. If I've gone 2 years and the doctor says, hey, the neck's not healing, you're going to be paralyzed the next time you have an injury, I'm sure he's banked a lot of money. It's time to go do something else.
1: Yeah, but he's still only 27.
0: I don't care.
1: That's hard on someone, no matter how much money they pocket.
0: Yeah, but if somebody says that an activity I'm going to do is going to leave me paralyzed or kill me, I'm probably going to stop doing it.
1: It still could be heartbreaking for you, though. Can you imagine never playing golf
0: absolutely.
1: Again?
0: Absolutely. Yeah, I'm 1,000%. But if it's going to kill me, I'm not likely to do it. All right, why do we hate the Thunder? Next, it's 4:56 on the Ticket.
3: I'm Dan Patrick, and this is Above the Noise. The Cavaliers made it clear they're all in on winning now. Donovan Mitchell is your star. The franchise doubled down by extending Evan Mobley while trading for 11-time All-Star James Harden. On paper, those are win-now moves. Through two games in the second round, they've looked more like expensive misfires. Mobley and Harden are making just under $100 million combined this season. That investment hasn't translated to success. Harden has produced more turnovers than made field goals through the first two games. Mobley's Game 2 stat line. Less than 10 points and just one rebound. Nowhere near the impact of a max-level big man. Now, that doesn't mean that the players or player isn't talented. It just means they aren't performing up to Cleveland's investment. Right now, Mitchell looks like Cleveland's only reliable pillar, while Mobley and Harden have yet to justify their price tags. If things don't change quickly, aggressive spending won't be remembered as ambition, more like miscalculation. I'm Dan Patrick, and this is Above the Noise. Let me get personal here. Have you ever wiped with a piece of dry single-ply toilet paper and wondered, is this as good as it gets? Well, it's not. It gets a lot better than that. Right, Todd? Wouldn't you say that Dude Wipes gets a whole lot better?
4: Much better.
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27: Three staccato cries of Mayday and an eyewitness report of a mid-air explosion is about all that is known this morning of the British Columbia air disaster, which yesterday claimed 52 lives.
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1: Hour number two of the program gets underway. I'm Andy Everett, audio disseminator. Producer today is Shane Carter. Thanks for spending your afternoon with us, wherever you may be. So last night on the little few minutes when I got in the car, Rob Parker and Kelvin Washington on The Odd Couple were talking about the Thunder and trying to decide why nobody likes them. And is it a small market team that nobody cares about? Is it Shea gets fouled too many times and it's a free throw line parade? I mean, they're an exciting team like everybody else when they get on a run. And I'm going to point this out right now. I wanted the Thunder to beat the Pacers last year, but it wasn't like I was going to lose sleep if they didn't. And just because I used to live there, I don't really have...
2: You still got some Okie in
1: No, here. I really don't. I mean, I want except for OU. I want OU to beat Texas, and I want OU to win every game they play. Especially in football. I don't really care about the rest of their sports. If they win enough games, they're going to get in whatever tournament they're in.
2: I mean, they're the kings in softball, so I mean.
1: I have the OU loyalty to a certain extent, but I rarely get to see them play. And I don't appointment watch any of their other sports. And I have a brother that lives there and a few distant cousins, and that's about it. So I wasn't for the Thunder because I used to live there, because when I was there, the thought of an NBA team ever coming to Oklahoma City was a pipe dream that Clay Bennett made happen. But I think I have the reason why the Oklahoma City Thunder are not as revered as some of the other teams. And what is the one thing that people have always said makes them or turns them off about the Spurs?
2: Well, some people think that they're boring. Some people don't like pop.
1: There is no drama.
2: Oh,
1: there's no drama with the Spurs. The Spurs don't do drama. We've had two or three instances in the last 20 years where something controversial happened and it lasted an hour and a half.
2: So it's kind of like Big Brother. Once they took away them doing jobs, it's just them having relationship issues.
1: Well, I think talk show hosts, I think social media in particular likes polarizing figures. The Spurs don't have any polarizing figures, and they never have. Probably the most polarizing figure the Spurs have ever had in the last 25 years was Steven Jackson. And they gave him two chances, and then they ran him out of town.
2: Yeah.
1: And so the Spurs don't do drama. We brought up the Tony Parker and Brent Berry thing. It lasted 15 minutes and nobody cared. Nobody around here cared. The national media didn't get it. If that story would have happened in any other city in the world, it would have been something we've been talking about for years.
2: Nobody even
1: brings it up because it's the only thing that's ever happened in 20 years around here.
2: Some people do care about that, Andy, but on a smaller scale, not a basketball scale.
1: but more people care. What's the bigger deal, that or the Russini-Vrabel problem that we're having right now?
2: I mean, I would say they're kind of on par with each other. I would say the teammate one is worse because you're supposed to trust your teammate. If you're a coach and you're talking to a reporter, the idea there is that that's like an amicable, like, you know, we don't know each other, but there's a relationship in play. You're the product. I'm the reporter.
1: But the problem is we've been covering, and we're going to cover it again today, this Vrabel-Russini thing for 4 weeks, and that other stuff lasted 4 minutes. And the Spurs don't do drama. And guess who also doesn't do drama? And maybe it's the Sam Presti influence. The Oklahoma City Thunder don't have any drama. They don't have any polarizing things. What are the biggest stories in the NFL from year to year? It's the New England Patriots and the Belichick-Brady thing. It's the Dallas Cowboys haven't won in 31 years. It's, it's the Taylor Swift and Travis Kelce thing. We look for drama. We look for stories to tell. We look for human interest things. We're always looking for something, and we want to be able to criticize it or fall in love with it. We want players that we love or players that we hate. How you may not love Shea, but you can't hate him. Is there a bad bone in Shea's body? Have you ever seen him scowl at an official that makes you upset? It's just... How do you not like Shea? And if you don't particularly like the way he plays, how can you say, well, I hate the guy? And the same thing could have been said about Tim and Tony and Manu. And the same thing can be said about the four or five stars that are on this team now.
2: Well, no one ever said that they hate Shea. They do hate the free throw thing. But no one ever said they hate Shea. In a similar vein, Andy, but, that under those like prime Warrior teams, no one ever hated Steph Curry. They hated Draymond Green. The hatred didn't come really until they added KD later on. Then it became less of a feel-good story.
1: I think people, once you win two or three times in a given set of years,
2: they get bored with it.
1: And you get bored with the fact, oh, let somebody else win. I was a Patriots fan, but I'm not anymore. I was a Warriors fan, but I'm not anymore. But I think a lot of this has to do with the things that we get put on our social media feeds and the things that are always front page headlines on ESPN, CBS, NBC, all the sports websites. The things that that come out the most are the dramatic, over-the-top, polarizing stories. Tiger was everybody's darling golfer for 10 years. And then he started winning too much, and let's let somebody else win, and they never did. Then he had a scandal by cheating on his wife however many times and going through that.
2: It's triple digits.
1: And then so now we start to dislike him for a little while. Oh, he's in pain, but he starts to win again. Oh, we feel sorry for him. Then he gets arrested. We put his mugshirt on a T-shirt and get him to laugh when people wear it at a golf tournament. And then he gets past that, and then, oh, let Tiger do TGL, and he wins the Masters in 19. So the ebb flows up again a little bit more. And now everybody's jumping off the bandwagon with what happened in early April.
2: Yeah, but the flaw in your logic there, Andy, is that if you're comparing, like, the Spurs situation under Pop and to where they were just an efficient team, they were quote-unquote boring outside of Spurs fans, is kind of flawed because OKC isn't a boring product. They're a very dominant, exciting product to watch.
1: The Spurs were never boring the way they played.
2: No. According to Spurs fans, they were not. If you ask outside the Spurs spectrum.
1: I know that, but that's my point is, you ask outside the Spurs spectrum why you didn't like the Spurs, they were boring. And I'm like, what was boring about the way they played? They shot threes. They fast broke. The ball was never stuck
2: because they're efficient.
1: They were like this machine that just it was the best basketball that's ever been seen. I mean, I think that Spurs 2014.
2: But we're also Spurs fans, Andy.
1: But I'm taking the fandom out. The Spurs 2014 team, the way they played against Miami, would have beaten any of the Michael Jordan Bulls teams. And it may have taken six or seven games, but they would have beaten any of the Michael Jordan teams.
2: The best Spurs team, I think you could say, would probably be that 07 championship team because I think that was prime Duncan.
1: I think 14 was pretty efficient too.
2: That's because you had the rise Kawhi.
1: The 99 Spurs team being the first, roster wise was probably the weakest. The 03 teams, Steven Jackson had to have some miraculous games to beat New
2: Ginobili
1: Jersey.
2: Ginobili was young.
1: The 05-07 teams were the two best. The 05 team really had to be stretched by Detroit. But the 13 and 14 teams in the twilight of Duncan's career and the rise of Kawhi. But there, if you watch the game and you just like and you're a basketball fan, there's nothing boring about the way the Spurs have ever played when they're at peak efficiency. But what is boring is that when the game is over, there's no story to tell because Tim didn't care if he played well. He just said, I played great. That was fun. He gave you nothing. There was never a polarizing interview. There was never a polarizing thing that he was in. His answers were 10 seconds long. Pop's answers were shorter than that. They were snarky sometimes with the media, but there was nothing that you got from him. And fans outside of San Antonio didn't like him because there was nothing that they could hang their hat on or there was nothing that they could complain about. And I think Oklahoma City's in the same boat. You never, if you were going to make a list of the 10 most popular players in the NBA and then compare that list to the 10 best players in the NBA, Shea would be on every list on the top 10. But most popular, he's nowhere near the top 10.
2: I disagree in it. And I think, Andy, to be honest, I think if you asked any random person who says, yes, I don't like OKC, they're all going to have a singular reason. But no one other than you is going to say it's because they remind them of the Pop Spurs. They're not boring. They're not the same way.
1: Are they not the same as the Spurs teams?
2: How are they the same? Just because they have three All-Stars?
1: They are amazingly efficient offensively.
2: And they're boring.
1: How are the Spurs boring and the Thunder are not?
2: You and I don't think they're boring. But there were people outside the Spurs section that did say they were boring. They think that they were boring, that they were bland.
1: The offense that the Thunder run that they do it differently because it's point guard dominant with Shea and not center dominated with Tim, but they run in the same place.
2: And in those Spurs teams, Andy, the most valuable player was Tim Duncan, but he was not like a LeBron. He wasn't like a Vince Carter or a Kawhi, where like on a steal he would take it and slam it home. They were a team that when they got the turnover, they set the play up and they ran it efficiently.
1: It was an efficient, but that's fine. But do the Thunder run any spectacular plays? Do you see Shea hanging in the air and switching hands like Michael did?
2: Sometimes I have. Most of their like big razzmatazz.
1: Shea doesn't dunk one time in 12 games. Michael dunked every time he got a chance. And the dunk has been forever a popular, fun play.
2: But Shea is also a really good effective shooter. He's got really good handles. All right. Chet Holmgren is also a polarizing figure.
1: So were the Spurs players in those years.
2: But none of those guys were those like dynamic dunkers, because that's when dunking was like tech center stage in basketball.
1: But none of the Thunder players are dynamic dunkers.
2: I think this is why you might not like OKC. I think everyone else like has like minuscule reasons why they
1: don't
2: dislike like
1: Oklahoma City at all. I think they're a very efficient bat. That they went on that 22-4 run last night, and that was great basketball. It was good ball movement. It was terrific defense.
2: But none of that was the Spurs. That was all modern basketball.
1: No, but the Spurs would go on big runs,
2: yes,
1: led by defense,
2: yes,
1: and timely shooting from their threes and center efficiency from Duncan.
2: But no one hated the Spurs.
1: No, but nobody liked the Spurs because they were boring. The group, the people, everybody, you know, go on Dan Patrick or Colin or any of the shows we used to run, and everybody say, yeah, the Spurs are a good team, but they're boring. They were not boring to watch, but they were boring in the media room. They were boring in personal life. You never saw them on social media. But I don't think I ever see Shea on social media. I don't think I ever see J-Dub or Chet on social media. Mark Dagnall gives you a little bit more than Pop did, but not a whole lot more. You hardly ever see Sam Presti doing an interview. Clay Bennett, I can't remember the last time he was front and center as an owner. They're very much like the Spurs were in terms of they're not polarizing off the court. And if you look at the other champions, the Warriors, whether it was Steph and the way he played the game or especially Draymond Green, if you look at Luka and LeBron, whether they were on the Mavericks or on the whatever teams that LeBron played for, if you look at trying to think of other champions. Milwaukee, I think, is very similar to the Spurs in the Thunder, in that Giannis has never been that polarizing. A lot of sports fans equate boring with not being polarizing. And the Spurs never had polarizing players. The Thunder don't have polarizing players. The Bucks don't. The Warriors certainly did. The Cavaliers did. And every team LeBron's on, LeBron himself is a polarizing player. And there are plenty more. When you have a polarizing player that's vocal on social media, that's always in the news, that leads every SportsCenter highlight, that's when people either really like you or really love you. But when you have efficient, dynamic offense and defensive teams like the Spurs in the past, this current Spurs team, and I'm kind of interested to see. Wimby's a little bit more outgoing than Tim was. And Wimby wants to be
2: much more,
1: international star. But maybe that changes the way that people look about the Spurs. But the biggest complaint about the Spurs I always got was that I would listen to a national talk show. They go, yeah, but they were boring. Nobody cared about the Spurs because they were boring. They were boring because there was no story to tell. And they didn't have a story for you to tell. I think that's the biggest difference. And very similar to what the Thunder are going through.
2: Okay,
1: right
2: but
1: now.
2: Well, let me ask you this in that same vein. Those Rockets teams, when you had Steve Francis and when you had Tracy McGrady and Yao Ming, they were a lot of times on par with the Spurs until playoff time. They were also an exciting team.
1: But they never won a championship.
2: But they also never had drama like that either. In the same vein of like a lot of those.
1: Yao Ming was never going to have drama. Steve Francis, okay. I mean, I barely remember him playing.
2: Right. So, like the same vein, they had no drama, so they weren't fun to watch.
1: But they didn't win the championship either.
2: It doesn't matter. They were still fun to watch.
1: Yes, but people didn't. But people probably called them boring too.
2: But in the last 15 years, though, Andy, a lot of the championships that we've seen played were by teams we didn't like or players that we vilified over the years, like KD and LeBron and Draymond Green.
1: But they were efficient playing. They were fun to watch.
2: They were fun to watch because they were fun to watch or because they were dramatic?
1: Well, because there was a story to tell before and after the game. There was something polarizing about all those players. Look at KD's career. KD's career is all about his insecurities and not wanting people and not being able to handle constructive criticism.
2: Sure.
1: And so, but Tim didn't care what you thought about him. Tim didn't care if you liked him or didn't like him. Tim was a boring guy pretty much when it comes to his public persona. But privately, he may be completely different. Only a select few of his friends know that. But Tim, Tony, and David didn't seek out the drama. They didn't seek out the flair. They weren't active on social media. They didn't do a lot of endorsements. They weren't in your face all the time. And I don't think Shea is either. I don't see Shea being this dynamic personality. He just goes and plays basketball and throws up 30 every night, collects a check, and won a championship last year.
2: By the way, I know we're coming up on a break. Looks like it's official. OG Anunoby, the guard for the Knicks, he will not play tonight.
1: I just saw that.
2: Yep.
1: He's out for game 3.
2: That sucks.
1: All right. So we'll keep that in mind as the Thunder and the Spurs should be a great series, but both the networks are probably sitting there going, well, who are we going to talk to? I guess we're going to talk to Wimby because, at least he's got a story to tell. But the Spurs draft players and put roster players together that kind of complement one another. All right, the NBA draft lottery is coming up. And which teams out there do we not want to win the lottery? Sam and I had this conversation yesterday about some teams, and one of them was the Wizards. And the reason I bring this up is because the Wizards roster is not unlike the Spurs roster. And yet they're terrible compared to the way that they play. And I think it's a blessing that the Spurs organization develops its players and teams that have had similar drafts don't. And we'll give you that example next. It's 5:17 on the ticket.

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11: All right, I just saw this stat. This is your stat of the day.
12: Okay.
11: The Yankees tonight are bringing up Spencer Jones to be the DH.
12: All right.
11: He's had 11 home runs in Double A or Triple A, wherever he's been.
12: Nice.
11: And it's the first time that anybody can. Elias has basically gone back through all of its records. It's the first time that two players that are 6'7" or taller are in the lineup at the same time for a professional baseball team.
12: That's such a random stat.
11: How, I know. It just
12: well, also,
11: up
12: on, like six, if you're 6'7", see what it is. They're 6'7". If you're 6'7", baseball
11: and,
12: really ain't always
11: Judge
12: your forte.
11: Judge is probably closer to 6'8".
12: Yeah. I mean, I can only think of a handful of, like, really tall players, like, off the top of my head. Like, Randy Johnson was, what, like 6'10", 6'11". Yeah. Judge, like you said, he's listed 6'5". He's got to be taller.
11: 6'7". Spencer Jones is going to DH tonight, and the Yankees have just called him up. All right. So
12: Griffey was, what, 6'4", or something like that?
11: Yeah, maybe a little shorter. I think they stretched the tape on him.
12: Yeah, maybe.
11: So who gets the magic ping pong ball on Sunday afternoon? The
12: magic ping pong ball. Well, no, I know. It's just funny.
11: The one
12: like
11: that's the coldest, the wettest, the driest, the most humid, whatever it may be. That's the one that comes up.
12: I want to say this before you go in on the Wizards the way I know you love to do. I actually think that I know who is the most deserving
11: All right, and I think we agree. And that is Indiana?
12: No, Indiana's the team that I think would be the scariest because you get the return of Tyrese Halliburton, plus you have Pascal Siakam. You have a lot of those players from that championship team still on roster, right. And they just had a down year because of the injuries. That would be a team that I think would be scariest.
11: They would be a much better team if they had DeVance to go with Halliburton and Siakam and the rest of their roster.
12: Andy, I think the most deserving team actually might be, and I know fans probably don't want to hear this, it might be the New Orleans Pelicans. I think they actually might be the worst team in basketball. They might be worse than the Wizards. I think the Wizards have a decent base of players. The Pelicans right now, I think, are the worst run organization in basketball because Here's why I think they're worse than the Wizards. I would argue the Pelicans, Andy, have much better baseline talent over the last 10 years than the Wizards have, and they've had similar success, which tells me organizationally and coaching-wise, the Pelicans have done worse, whereas the Wizards have had marginally the same rate, have actually surpassed expectations in that way.
11: It's not only the coaching, it's the development and the culture.
12: Yes.
11: And I don't think there is any such thing with either one of these teams. Now, it's hard for me to be that judgmental when I don't live in New Orleans or in the Washington, D.C. area. But look at this roster for the Wizards.
12: Okay.
11: Koulibaly, Whitmore, Young, Russell, Carrington, Johnson, Saar, Davis, and Riley. Mm-hmm. There are 7 lottery picks and 2 first-round draft picks. They have 9 players drafted either 21st or better over the last 3 years.
12: Yeah,
11: and
12: they still can't
11: win more than 17 games.
12: Yeah, but Anthony Bennett was a lottery pick. So, like, that's...
11: Who was?
12: Anthony Bennett. Yeah, exactly who was. Bennett, the 2013 number one overall pick.
11: And I think Bagley's on the team, too, and he's not even playing hardly. So, and he was second overall, I think.
12: Was he second?
11: Or maybe he was first. I don't remember.
12: I don't think he was first, but he was a top 10 pick.
11: But Adrian... Anthony Davis was the number one overall pick when he was picked by, and
12: he's in the far end of his career.
11: And Trae Young is, you know, already 8 years into his career. But look at the Spurs. We've talked about this all year long with the fact that they've got of their top 10 players, mm-hmm. you know, 8 of them are lottery picks and
12: multiple
11: first round picks in there as well. And look at how they've been developed and taught and coached and the culture about this.
12: Yeah.
11: And I think, you know, I know Washington has a money problem and a corporate sponsorship problem and all that kind of stuff. And that's kind of built in because Virginia and Maryland don't have a lot of resources to begin with. Washington, D.C. is a government operation. There's not a lot of companies there that are going to sponsor a team and give you a lot of money for all the infrastructure that you need. I think the Spurs probably have a deeper base of potential suitors for all of that than the Wizards do. And New Orleans is also kind of one of those poorer cities in terms of corporate representation. And the reason the Saints are at least not last year or probably not this year, but have a chance is that they're state funded. They get some subsidies from the state that the Pelicans don't get. Now, the Bensons could siphon off some of the money from the Saints mm-hmm. and give it to the Pelicans in some way, I guess, if they wanted to. But that the Saints have always been the team of record in the state of Louisiana anyway when it comes to professional sports.
12: Let me ask you this. If you switch the rosters of the Wizards and the Pelicans, because I think those are probably the two worst teams, I would argue, in the NBA.
11: Yeah. But they have talent. They just don't develop the talent, or the talent gets immediately hurt. I mean, I would have had a red flag on Zion Williamson when he was drafted. But because he's so immensely talented when he's able to play, and then I would have they never –
12: If it wasn't him, it was going to be John Morant.
11: Yeah.
12: That was a tough
11: two picks. That was another problem because actually Morant has had the better career except for the last 2 years when he's let the off-court stuff get in his way.
12: Definitely has.
11: But again, you got to have a general manager and a coach and an infrastructure. And, you know, the Pelicans and the Wizards, from what I've been told, mm-hmm. don't spend a lot of money on assistant coaches. They don't spend a lot of money on scouts. They don't spend a lot of money on international scouting departments and the services that you can buy overseas and trips to those places to watch players. And then it doesn't seem like they have this, is he a Spur? We always talk about a player when they're drafted. Does he fit the Spurs culture and mentality? Is he willing to sacrifice personal gain for a team game? Is he about winning or is he about his own numbers? And I don't know that they do a really good job of putting all these players have to be talented. They can't bust on 9 guys. The Spurs do such a better job of that because they're able to pick guys that are going to fit in with whoever's here and then build on that. And in the case of the Wizards and the Pelicans, I don't see them doing that. And the reason I bring this up is you got DeBansta, you got Peterson, you got Boozer, you got Acuff. All these guys are going to be in the top 7 or 8 draft picks next year.
12: It's a very deep draft.
11: It's a deep draft. But if I'm sitting there as one of these guys, I'm like, please don't let me get drafted by New Orleans or Washington. If you look at all the other teams in the draft, at least I have a chance to win games and go to the playoffs.
12: Can you imagine being drafted by Dallas and pairing up with
11: Cooper
12: Flagg?
11: That would be awesome. Or getting picked by Indiana, knowing that Halliburton's back, Siakam's back, and that a roster that went to the finals a year ago.
12: And they have a good coach and organization set to where they can run back. Milwaukee still has some good players. I mean, they might be willing to move on from Giannis in a year or two. Yeah, we'll see about that.
11: I think they're going to move off of Giannis next year.
12: Utah quietly has a very good young roster guy. They added Jaren Jackson Jr., who was a great defender, a great scorer at the center position. Lauri Markkanen, Keontae George, Ace Bailey. Who else? Bryce Sensabaugh. Utah quietly, despite having one of the worst records in the NBA, Utah kind of reminds me where the Spurs were probably about a year ago. I think that Jaren Jackson move might have been their De'Aaron Fox move. They need health. A lot of their best players, Andy, got hurt this year. I think that really hurt a lot of momentum towards what it could have been. Utah, Andy, I think would be a team that if Utah got the number one pick, if you're in the West, you need to watch out.
11: Well, they're going to definitely take DeBansta with him being right there in their backyard at BYU.
12: Oh, my God. If A.J. DeBansta landed on a team of Lauri Markkanen and Keontae George and Jaren Jackson and Walker
11: and
12: Kessler
11: Ace
12: and Ace Bailey and Bryce Sensabaugh and Isaiah Collier.
11: They're immediately a playoff. As long as and the culture's there.
12: That's a top six roster in the West.
11: But aren't you thinking the same thing? If he gets picked by the Pelicans or the Wizards, he's just going to be John Wall, or he's going to be Bradley Beal. He's going to be this really good player that scores a ton of points, but his teams never win.
12: And the problem with that is, Andy, is that I think A.J. DeBansta, you would hope that if he's drafted by a team like Washington or New Orleans or even one of those teams that just like needs like that stepping stone guy, A.J. DeBansta, I think, is a great talent. And we're using him as an example of being the number one pick. We don't know for sure. It could be a lot of these guys. But If you're on a LeBron Shaq-esque number one overall pick where you're just without a doubt, you're the next thing. You're the next Wimby. You're the next Cooper Flagg, the next Luka, whatever it is. You need to go into a place where you would like to have a good organizational structure. If you go into a place where they have not had a good stretch of coaches, you have not had a good organizational setup because, let's be honest, the Wizards have not in years, then you're kind of destined not to fail as a player but as a team because – I mean, who was the last really good Wizards coach? Was it Scott Brooks? He made the playoffs a couple times. Or who was the coach when they had Gilbert Arenas? Was that Doug Collins or was that after Doug Collins? Exactly.
11: They've never had a good coach.
12: Yeah. The thing is that the Wizards don't have an organizational setup, which is too bad because over the years, I think you would agree, they've had really good players come in and out. But we've also seen a lot of those good players move on to other places and find quality roles. When it comes to any of those teams, we can use the Wizards as an example, a team that I know you've called out, the Pelicans I've called out. There are a lot of teams in this year's draft and this year's lottery that if not for injuries, if not for certain situations, we'd be playoff teams. I think you could argue, Andy, and with, with uh,

0: So that's basically 42 years.
1: Yes.
0: They've been in the lottery 25 times.
1: Oof. Yeah, that's
0: bad. That's just bad management. That's bad organization. And if I mean, I would be, I hate saying this about Eli Manning and John Elway from the football standpoint.
1: Go ahead.
0: But I would basically say, I'd tell my agent to call those two teams and go, I'm not playing. I'll go to Europe. I'll go back to the college. I'll go play in the G League. I'll go play YouTube basketball. But I'm not playing for those two franchises.
1: I'll throw you one better. The New York Mets, when they won the 86 World Series, you know how many times they've been in the playoffs?
0: Not much.
1: 8 times in 40 years. Now, I know 2 of those years they made it to the actual World Series, but that's 20% of the time you're making the playoffs in nearly half a century. That's bad.
0: You're in the lottery 65% of the time that you've existed. And I would also say that there was times in the 80s and early 90s where the Bullets, before they became the Wizards, were kind of a decent team. But, man, how lucky is San Antonio and how bad do things have to be? If this were soccer, those teams would be relegated permanently, and they basically relegated themselves.
1: Maybe relegated, and they'd have to find a new city.
0: Yeah, probably. All right, we'll talk more about the Spurs coming up in a little bit. The WNBA season resumes tonight, and the NCAA tournament to 76, and nobody really cares about it and doesn't know why we're doing it. 5:33, it's the Andy Everett Show on the Ticket.
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3: 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Coverage tonight begins at 8 on Spurs Radio 1200 WOAI.
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12: All right, 5:39, it's the Andy Everett Show on the Ticket. More Spurs talk coming up here in just a little bit. Also, some NCAA basketball news. The WNBA season begins tonight. I look at the Spurs and the Timberwolves series in this frame. I think Minnesota is very underrated and probably is a lot better than being a sixth seed. Especially at this stage of the season.
13: Yes.
12: I think Chris Finch is a really good coach. And I'm obviously, I don't want Minnesota to win the series. But if they don't, there's already people that are talking about Chris Finch as, well, he got us to the finals twice, and now we're only going to get to the semifinals. Maybe it's time for a change. You're already starting to hear those rumbles. Can he get you to the championship? Well, to me, that's dependent on what you're willing to do as an ownership group. So I'll throw this out there if you're Minnesota. You've got an aging point guard in Mike Conley. You have a player in Julian Randle that is great sometimes and not so great others and should be great more consistently. And you have one of the best players in the league in Edwards, mm-hmm. maybe one of the best players in the world. I'd say top seven player in the league, and that means in the world. And you have a center in Rudy Gobert who's limited in what he can do. He's good at what he does, but he doesn't do very much else very well.
13: He's an offensive liability.
12: Yes, and especially a free throw
13: just
12: liability.
13: Just call it what it is.
12: Yeah, free throw liability. And you'll get DiVincenzo back in the future. You're missing something. I'm not sure exactly what you're missing, but you're missing another piece to that puzzle. I don't know what you would have to give up to get Giannis, but if I'm Minnesota, I'd figure out a way to get Giannis. And to me, it's $53 million that has to come off your roster, and you're not going to give up Edwards to do it, and you probably don't want to have to give up Randall to do it. But I would, whether Randall or Gobert, I'd have to look at their money. But
13: you're probably throwing DeSumo in there somewhere, if
12: yeah.
13: I can guess.
12: And draft picks. And you have to give me what Milwaukee wants.
13: Their draft picks are useless.
12: Yeah. Well, it doesn't matter. As long as you get draft picks, you get draft picks. And I don't even know what Minnesota's draft picks are, but I don't like this idea that you knocked on the precipice of championships before, but guess who you lost to? You lost to Dallas, who was on a heater. You lost to the Thunder, who won the championship. And you're likely, if you don't get past this round, or if you don't get the finals this year, you're likely going to lose to either the Spurs or the Thunder, one of the two. And so you've just gotten unlucky. Another coach isn't going to make any difference in how this particular group of players plays against the Thunder and the Spurs. It goes back to what I've always said. If my roster is better than your roster, the only way I'm going to lose is if my coach screws it up. And Mitch Johnson doesn't screw much up, and I don't think Chris Finch does either. It's just a matter of the Spurs played as badly as they could in game one and lost by 2 points when Julian Champagne hit a shot that he would make 50% of the time. This was 50% that he didn't make it. And so the Spurs, I think, felt very comfortable going into game two, and they're not going to win by 38 tonight, but I think they can win. And even if you want to get into the cover business, I think they can beat them by more than 5 points. But I hope that the Timberwolves, I don't know what A-Rod thinks of his coach, and I don't even know if A-Rod knows how to evaluate what a good basketball coach is or not. He's the face of a group of billionaires that are basketball fans and wanted to own a basketball team. But Chris Finch has done a remarkable job, and I thought he did a lot of very good things that the Spurs were able to adjust to into game two back in game one. So a lot of times when coaches get to the precipice and lose, they get sent to the showers. I hope that's not the case for Chris Finch, because I think they've got a real winner there.
7: Yeah, Andy, but before we talk about the Spurs in this game, since you're on the pro protecting the coach aspect, I'll go against, once again, the other aspect of it, and that it's the same scenario that we saw with Billy Diamond in OKC, to where he was good enough to get into the championship, not good enough to win. It's a similar situation we saw with Mark Jackson, who was good enough to get the Warriors in the playoffs, but it wasn't until they got Steve Kerr they were able to win the championship.
12: Okay, I'll give you the Steve Kerr, Mark Jackson thing, okay, because I think there were probably coaching mistakes that Mark Jackson that could have done differently, and there were probably people on the roster that didn't notice that.
7: Right.
12: But the when Billy Donovan left Oklahoma City, they never got anywhere near the championship until the last couple of years.
7: And they didn't touch it.
12: Here's my thought. If I told you that you're going to make the conference finals or the conference semifinals every year for the next 15 years, I'm not going to tell you how many championships you're going to get. It might be 10, it might be zero. But would you take that, or I'm going to tell you you're going to break it all down and hire somebody else, and you're never going to win a championship, or you're only going to get to the conference finals or the second round four or five times?
7: That's absurd, because you're saying I'm either going to make the playoffs or not make the playoffs. If one's guaranteed to make the playoffs, one's guaranteed not to make the playoffs.
12: No, but my point is what are you gonna do with your roster that's gonna make them better than the Spurs or the Thunder?
7: I would argue their roster.
12: The Minnesota roster is not as good a roster as the Spurs or the Thunder.
7: I think it matches up very well with both.
12: It matches up with them.
7: I think injuries have gotten in the way. I disagree. Sure. I think your
12: roster in too many places is too inconsistent. You have an inconsistent player in Randall, and you have and I've always been a Mike Conley fan. I think he's a terrific player, but the Father Time is in the sand in the hour.
7: He's in his Kelly Olynyk years. Let's be real about that. But I mean, again, Andy, I would say that if you're good enough to make the Western Conference Finals 2 years in a row with the same roster, then to me, Andy, you have no excuse not to make the championship, because you're good enough to make it that far. If it's the same team, but it's a problem at that point, and it's definitely not a shortage of talent. And the Wolves are one of the most athletic, best two-way teams in the league. If it's not the player's issue, then the issue lies with the guy who's calling the game, and that's the coach.
12: But the coach can only coach as to the level that his players are.
7: We can't make excuses for coaches when they keep falling short just because of talent. Okay. This is not a talent issue.
12: But if you do what the Warriors did, there was something that they saw in the way that Mark Jackson was handling the team. And Steve Kerr had the calmer voice to get them there. I don't know that there's a player out there. What are you going to do? Hire somebody that's been around forever? And I mean, I'll throw out Doc Rivers. You think I'm going to hire Doc Rivers instead of Chris Finch?
7: No, you'd be doing a lot worse. But that's a terrible comparison, because like with Steve Kerr, he hadn't coached before in that same way. So they didn't even know what he was going to be like.
12: Steve Kerr had never coached at all before he got there.
7: Right.
12: So go hire the next retired journeyman basketball player.
7: They need to hire the next Mitch Johnson. Too many times in the NBA, they bring in these same guys in a rotation where you see guys like five different spots as a head coach, and it doesn't work out except for that one time in their first go-around. And that's a mistake that a lot of these teams make. I'm not saying Chris Finch deserves to be fired, But if you were, but if they make it this far in the playoffs 3 years in a row, if they make it this far this 3 years in a row, Andy, no one can justifiably tell me that the Wolves, who have beaten the Spurs before and they've beaten the Thunder before, they can't handle them in a 7-game series. At that point, Andy, it is on the coach. It is.
12: You know who's getting the biggest looks is Sean Sweeney, the associate coach for the Spurs.
7: Yeah.
12: He's from Minnesota.
7: A lot of people are talking about him.
12: And he's from Minnesota. So, keep an eye out there. But here's the other thing. If the Timberwolves do something crazy and fire Chris Finch, he'll get hired in 10 minutes by somebody if he wants to work for that organization. All right, the WNBA season begins tonight. I'll touch on that and cause some college basketball at the top of the hour. 5:47 on the ticket.
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12: All right, 5:52. It's the Indy Everett Show. The WNBA season gets underway tonight, and all eyes will be on Indiana this season. Caitlin Clark is healthy and ready to go. I heard Caitlin Clark described today for women's sports and women's basketball the same way that Tiger Woods is. She is the needle. I don't think that's far off.
7: There's some truth to that in that, but Tiger Woods was also, and as you talked about it before, when he made his debut in 97, right, and he won his first Masters in 2000.
12: In 96, and then 90, went, and not, first Masters in 97.
7: Yeah, 96. Okay, and so like he had immediate success in that way. Whereas Caitlin Clark, you know, she got hurt last year. She was an All Star and they made the playoffs in her first year. She has teammates like Aaliyah Boston going into this season, so. She is definitely where the eyes are located. I don't think she is necessarily the end-all, be-all needle in college basketball because, unfortunately, Andy, it feels like in the last year or so, women's basketball, it feels like to me, in the same vein that we talked about, you know, why are the Thunder hate? You say headlines. Unfortunately, it feels like women's basketball, people are talking a lot of the headlines, a lot of the stuff that the women say, a lot of the controversy surrounding, like some of the players. A lot of the non-basketball issues. Also, a lot of these players don't really know how to handle fame. Like, what was it? Kelsey Plum was freaked out when their fans lined up outside the hotel waiting for an autograph when, like, every other professional team was like, no, this is normal. I think they're still getting used to a lot of this new fame. And let's be honest, it is very much new fame. I still think that there's no true needle yet because while the ratings have gone up, and we'll have to look at the research to see, like, what the ratings look like once her injury actually happened because there might be some truth to that. I don't know if she's so much more of a needle that it transcends the sport because you talked about before, not like Tiger Woods transcended golf. Michael Jordan transcended basketball. There are athletes like that. I'm not sure Caitlin Clark is like that yet.
12: Well, I do think she's going to attract more eyeballs than the other players do. And
7: yeah.
12: I think that's kind of the jealousy factor that a lot of them had towards her because Asia Wilson is still the best women's basketball player on the planet.
7: And Asia Wilson, to her credit, you and I both agree, she is the LeBron of that league, but she's never said anything negative in that way.
12: Correct. But I do think that Caitlin Clark, and you can come up with whatever reason you want.
7: Yeah.
12: I do think more eyeballs are always going to be on her because of what she accomplished in college and carried that into the WNBA. The fact that in her draft, when everybody knew she was going to be the first pick, the WNBA draft was the most watched WNBA draft ever because she was going to get announced as the number one pick to Indiana. And according to the Boys in the Desert, they're the third choice behind the Liberty and the Aces to be the eventual champion this year. So, and they do have a great roster. Aaliyah Boston's on that team, and Sophie Cunningham, probably not one of their top players, but she's a really good teammate.
7: The enforcer.
12: Well, she's the Draymond Green of that team, basically. Don't do something bad to Caitlin, or you're going to have to answer to Sophie. But the fact that in the last 2 years we've talked more WNBA than we have in the previous 24 combined shows me that this league is making progress. And the reason it's making progress is because there is a polarizing player in Caitlin Clark that people want to watch and see what she can do on the courts. 6 o'clock hours coming up. It's the Andy Everett Show on the Ticket.
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13: Here's what you've made popular by getting your stream on. Starting us off this week is the second season of Beef on Netflix. That's followed by the debut of the new action drama Man on Fire on Netflix. Your Friends and Neighbors on Apple TV is your number 8 show, with The Pitt on HBO Max finally falling out of the top 3 back to 7. Euphoria on HBO Max slides back to 6. Margo's Got Money Troubles on Apple TV slips back to 5, with Rooster on HBO Max up to 4. The Boys on Amazon Prime Video leaps into the top 3. The fourth season of the horror mystery From on MGM Plus remains at 2 this week. And debuting at the top spot is the new mystery Widow's Bay on Apple TV, your number one stream show.
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1: All right, 6 o'clock hour commences. More Spurs discussion before the hour ends as we get ready for tonight's game against the Timberwolves. 8:37 start, I think, is it's after the Philadelphia game, correct?
2: Yes.
3: I'm almost positive it's still, yeah, okay. They're both on Prime, which I hate. But
1: yeah, so we can't watch either one right now.
3: So more than likely it would be like, what, like an 8:42, 8:45 tip if I had to
1: guess. And Prime has since it's streaming and it's a different stream panel, if the first game runs long, you can start to switch to the other stream.
3: I would say, though, I don't love that Prime has these games. I do think, though, this year it's been a good product. I do appreciate, like, a lot of, like, the
1: I think they do a good I think it's better than the Peacock product, and I don't have any issues with Terry Gannon and Jamal Crawford, but I thought the Prime broadcast the production of the Peacock broadcast the other night, it sounded like it was I had some bad audio issues for a little bit.
3: I thought my
1: TV and my system, but here's a yesterday the NCAA made it official that we're going to 76 teams in the NCAA tournament next year, and I'll tell you why they're doing this. And people think it's about money, but it's not. So Dan Walken, who is a senior writer for Yahoo Sports, writes this. Every single person who signed off on the decision to expand the NCAA basketball tournament to 76 teams understands they're doing something fans didn't ask for and that nobody in a position of power can justify. Mm. So, why are they doing this? They're doing this because SEC Commissioner Greg Sankey and Big Ten Commissioner Tony Petitti want to make sure that as many of their teams as possible get into the tournament.
3: Really?
1: And the NCAA is deathly afraid that at some time in the next however many years, the SEC and the Big Ten are going to say, we're not playing anybody else. We're going to have form our own league, and we're going to play each other, and everybody's going to look at us as the national champions.
3: This, by the way, is what's ruining college sports, not players getting paid.
1: Correct. Absolutely. And I don't know if there's anything anybody can do about it, but I can say this, is that if you had the Big Ten and the Big 12 teams, I mean SEC and the Big Ten teams all collectively getting together, and you'd have representation from coast to coast, you would have no issue getting a TV deal. Everybody would line up and pay whatever they had to get it. Mm-hmm. And that's the sad state of affairs that we're in, is that everything that we do from now on is going to be to placate those two conferences, because those two conferences have all the power. And the fact that Auburn and Oklahoma did not get into the tournament last year is the main reason why they're expanding to 76. And I don't think Auburn or Oklahoma deserve to go to the tournament.
3: Absolutely not. Auburn was atrocious.
1: One was 17-16, and I think the other one was 16-16.
3: Auburn finished season at 500, and they had a losing record.
1: They were one game over 500 overall, but in conference they were 500.
3: Yeah, exactly. And that was a year after they lost Bruce Pearl.
1: Yes, and they lost a lot of their players from that Final Four team.
3: Yep.
1: So, but you heard Bruce Pearl get on Dan Patrick and get on TV, and then be the quasi-spokesperson for the SEC during all the tournament coverage and complain and whine about the fact that Auburn didn't get in and other teams did. If this were about regular season conference champions in leagues that only get one bid, automatically qualifying along with the tournament winner, if there was a duplicate there was a difference in the two, then I'd be all for going to 76 teams, because I do think the regular season should start to matter. And the regular season in the NCAA tournament, for the overwhelming majority of teams, no longer matters. It's just basically foreplay until we get to the tournament. That's all it is. No one cares about whether Duke and North Carolina beat each other, except Duke and North Carolina fans. We used to care. We used to be to pay attention to those games. Duke and North Carolina and Georgetown and Syracuse and St. John's and Villanova. All those great Big East games in the regular season. Those were must-watch TV. We appointment viewed those games just as we did an NBA game, even if you lived in an NBA city. They were really, really important to the college landscape, and they were great games. Now it doesn't matter. If you lost one of those games back when the tournament was 64 and you knew the Big East was only going to get five or six teams, that mattered. Now the Big East, it's being the basketball power that it is, might get eight teams, and three or four of them might be below 500. because the power conferences want it that way. And the Big Ten and the SEC are now holding everybody hostage and holding every – because the you don't want to go to 76? Okay, we'll just form our own league. We'll have our own tournament at the end of the year, and all of our teams will be in it. And we'll get the CBS contract, and you'll be stuck with the crumbs with whatever you can get from the Big Ten, the ACC, and the minor conferences. And the only reason that the AC, the American, I mean Big Ten and the SEC are willing to allow a group of six champion to get into the tournament is that they're afraid they're going to get sued. Because if you're going to make it open for a conference championship, somebody at the smaller conferences go, you got to let us in. So they'll let one or two teams in. They'll let them get run by 40 like they did last year. And I still will advocate that those teams would be more competitive if they had more money. And all it takes is for somebody to give them that much money. And I'm sure there's rich alumni someplace that might do that. And you could have an Indiana kind of come out of the ashes of a smaller conference. But they don't care if the Northeastern Conference champion gets to the NCAA tournament if they don't also win their conference tournament. They just don't care. They don't want that for college basketball. So it's the Southeast Conference and it's the Big Ten that's the evil empire here trying to make sure that they get what they want so they're not worthy of conference tournament or NCAA tournament games get into the NCAA tournament.
3: It's the same concept earlier, Andy, when everyone's talking about the college football playoff field potentially moving to 24 teams. It takes away the specialty, the exclusivity of the top-end teams, the teams that actually earned their way in there. You cannot tell me that every single year there are 76 teams that are worthy of being in the tournament.
1: Absolutely not.
3: It was something special in that way. Now we'll basically have playoff spots to make it to the playoffs. In the football tournament area, remember, Greg Sankey said it last year, I think we deserve to have seven teams in the tournament in all 12 spots, which is BS. Almost cussed. Sorry about that. But there's something to be said about how, like, it's these same commissioners, these same coaches, these same everybody that says we need to save college sports because NIL and transfer portal is running wild. While there might be some validity to that, Andy, the commissioners, the ones in charge of it all, are also running wild. They're the ones making all these changes to the league that were unnecessary. They're the ones that are ruining the formats of these games, which we held so dear, and they want to put all the blame on the guys that are actually creating the product.
1: Well, and the contract that CBS and Turner, and they're all part of the Paramount Group, that they have with the NCAA is in play until 2032. So my bet is in the next 6 years, you're going to have people from the Big Ten and from the SEC going to the network executives and go, hey, what do you think about if we just defect from the NCAA and we have our own leagues? Are you going to support us? And the only reason why we don't have a 128-team field or a 256-team field and play more games is because there's not enough time unless we change the basketball calendar. Because CBS, no matter what the NCAA wants to do, no matter how much money the SEC and the Big Ten throw at CBS or ask CBS to throw at them, CBS is never giving up the Masters. And so the Masters is dictating when the NCAA tournament can be played. And if you're going to expand it to more teams, then you're going to have to start the conference season a little bit earlier, which likely means you're going to have to start your regular season a week or two earlier, and it's your non-conference. And you're going to have to get the season over before March begins if you're going to continue to have your conference tournaments, which we're going to do away with in football, but we're never going to do away with in basketball.
3: And again, Andy, we talked about it before. You and I have talked about, like, oh, like, there needs to be collective bargaining, there needs to be this and the other. Andy, there's no one to hold these commissioners and the people making these moves accountable.
1: Not at all, because all they got to do is say, we're done, we defect from the NCAA, we have our own league, this is it, what networks want to buy us?
3: And at that point, Andy, it's up to the viewers to basically say, I'm not going to watch SEC and Big Ten.
1: They're not going to do that.
3: It's up to them. That's exactly
1: that. They hold the cards, they have the leverage, and they know they can blackmail or extort the NCAA for whatever they want.
3: And that's the harsh reality.
1: And if you're not,
3: that's why me, Andy, I know you're very much pro coach. I am so pro player. I will not hold them accountable in the same way as long as this kind of stuff continues.
1: Well, but there's no problem with the players getting paid except for the fact that there's not a salary cap and there needs to be one. And if the SEC and the Big Ten jointly went together, they would probably create rules to where there is a salary cap.
3: If they had their way, Andy, they would make it to where players never got paid.
1: That wouldn't happen because nobody. Because I can tell you this right now,
3: they would go back to pre-2019.
1: No, but here's the deal. Yeah, in the NIL era, there is no SEC school and there's no Big Ten school that's ever going to get a player to come to them without getting paid. If the SEC and Big Ten formed their own league and said, "Here's our rules, no NIL," they'd have zero players on their roster. They would be getting. They'd have a JV high school team on their roster every year. The two leagues wouldn't exist. No, they're going to play players, but if we ever get the legislation necessary that every conference at every school will have a salary cap that they cannot exceed when it comes to NIL, and then we're going to have to figure out which part of that comes from revenue sharing and which part of it comes from the collectives and how we do that. And they'll actually be able to set rules, but there's no chance that these NCAA boosters. And listen, here's the thing. If you're an Alabama guy with $1 billion in the bank, or you're an Auburn guy with $1 billion in the bank, and you both belong to the same country club, you're sitting there on Sunday morning trying to figure out which player you're going to buy so you can one-up the other guy. It's a big rivalry between your friends as much as it is a big rivalry between the schools. So, but this NCAA basketball expanding by 8 teams is so that 4 more Big Ten teams and 4 more SEC teams can get in. And you might as well just invite the whole conference and let the teams. I mean, Baylor, for crying out loud, won 3 conference games last year. Are we going to let them into the NCAA tournament? Well, if they were in the SEC, the answer would be yes. But they're in the Big 12, so they have no chance. It's more games. We get to see more games. But all it is on Tuesday and Wednesday night, instead of having 4 games on True TV, and we're going to have 4 on True TV and 4 on Turner, because we're gonna have double headers in 2 cities instead of in 1.
3: For perspective, I looked this up on, and this is according to NBCSports.com, and that if the same format, the 76-team format, where the 11 through 15 seeds were all at large bids, basically the teams you would add would be New Mexico, Oklahoma, Auburn. I don't know how the hell they got in there. Indiana,
1: Stanford.
3: San Diego State, Cincinnati, Tulsa, and Seton Hall.
1: Okay. Stanford was in that mix, too. I remember Bruce Pearl saying Stanford should have gotten in over
3: somebody
1: else.
3: That was the ranking of the bubble teams that missed out on the final standings in college basketball.
1: So this is all about where college football really, or college sports in general, kind of fizzles out a little bit, or has it's a point in time where it has the ability to self-destruct, because if the SEC and the Big Ten ever defect from the NCAA, it's going to be really hard for the rest of those schools to garner the dollars necessary that they're getting from the TV deals that they're currently getting. Obviously, the ACC and the Big Ten or the Big 12 don't have the revenue from TV that the other two conferences have. And the Big Ten's always going to even usurp the Southeast Conference a little bit because of the markets in which they represent. Other than the Oklahoma City Norman market and the Austin San Antonio market, those are the two biggest footprints on a television network basis, a media market basis in the SEC. Whereas Penn State has Philadelphia and the Eastern Seaboard, and Ohio State has all of Ohio.
3: You have LA.
1: And LA now has represented by 2 schools. Oregon is represented by 2 schools. Seattle is by 1 school. Seattle is represented by 1. And then you have Minnesota, and you have Illinois and Northwestern are basically in the suburbs of Chicago. And so you have these major TV markets.
3: I almost forgot that. Oh, you also have Nashville with Vanderbilt.
1: Yeah, and Nashville's up there. It's way bigger, but Nashville is not as big as Austin or the Oklahoma City market in terms of. And yeah, I know it's Norman, not Oklahoma City, but it's a 15-minute drive between the two.
3: It's like a suburb.
1: Basically if UT were in shirts instead of Austin, or if they played their games in Buda, it's still the Austin market. It's closer than those two places are. But that's why we're going to 76, is because the NCAA, because the SEC and the Big Ten want it to be that way. All right, we got more coming up on the program. We will talk about the rest of the playoffs, and I have another topic to get to. Nick Wright on the Vrabel-Russini controversy. And Nick Wright said it, and I like some of the things he says. I disagree with this one. I'll share that with you next. 6:15 on the ticket.
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1: All right, it's 6:19. It's the Andy Everett Show on the Ticket. You watch the series Landman?
3: I've seen it before. I can't get into those shows. I try to. It's just that there's something about them I can't.
1: It's a fun show. But there's a line in there where an employee's been written up, and she goes to Billy Bob and says, you know, I think I've done well for this company. And he explains to her, he says, you know, everybody gets written up because everything we do in this workplace is a workplace violation. So you write people up because then you have an excuse to get rid of them if you need to. If they're a good employee, you never get rid of them. If they're a bad employee or they turn into a bad employee, now you have a reason to move on and you can show cause.
3: Are you trying to fire me?
1: No, I'm not. I'm talking about Mike Vrabel.
3: Oh.
1: because Mike Vrabel basically has been written up, if for lack of a better word, for this alleged relationship with that doesn't seem to be all that alleged anymore.
3: Yeah, it's not very alleged.
1: With Diana Rossini.
3: There's some legs there.
1: But so Nick Wright comes out and says, and I like a lot of what Nick Wright says. There's a lot of things I agree with. This one I disagree with. He says that Rossini and Vrabel should just have some kind of a joint press conference or collectively write a statement and admit to what happened and make it clean and all this kind of stuff.
3: Come out together? Absolutely not. There is no quicker way to piss off your spouse.
1: Well, that ship's already sailed.
3: Absolutely not.
1: The spouses are already pissed. There's no way around that.
3: The right way to do this, Andy, is there's only one true right way to do this, and that is if you're Diana Rossini, you go off the grid for a year, and then you go on a random podcast and give your side of the story in that way. And if you're Mike Vrabel, you don't talk about it at all until more stuff blows up your face and you eventually get fired.
1: No.
3: That's about it.
1: But they're going to fire – Vrabel will get fired in a year or 7 years, but it won't be because of this. It'll be because he either got the job done or eventually didn't get the job done in New England. Here's my take on this, and I've said this since the get-go. Whatever decision that individually – Rossini and Vrabel make, or collectively whatever decision they make, is their business and nobody else's. If they want to hold a press conference, if they want to send out a tweet, if they want to do it together, if they want to, announce their divorces and their togetherness, whatever avenue they want to go down.
3: Oh, that's just going to create more drama if you do that.
1: Whatever they want to do is personally up to them. If they want to run away for a year and hide, that is their prerogative as well. They can do whatever they want either way. That is their own personal business. It is 1,000% clear that every player on the New England Patriots does not want Mike Vrabel to go anywhere. And Mike Vrabel, I doubt very seriously if Robert Kraft is going to fire Mike Vrabel over this, and I don't think he should. There was no crime committed. And yes, there was a moral line crossed, but everybody's morals are different. I'm one that believes that the marriage vows are pretty sacred and they should never be crossed.
3: And even Robert Kraft has had some questionable.
1: Yeah, Robert Kraft has had his little tryst in a spa or whatever it was.
3: He may have quote unquote rubbed people down the wrong way.
1: Yeah, exactly. but this situation is not about Mike Vrabel, the coach. And guess what's going to happen? If the Patriots get off to a slow start, everybody's going to say it's a distraction because of what happened with her. And if they get off to a good start, it's probably going to go away. And I think New England had the easiest schedule in football last year. They're going to have a much more difficult schedule this year than they've ever had before. I still think they're a really good team. And I think they and Buffalo are going to be 1-2 in the East. And one of them's going to win the division, and the other one's going to be the wild card.
3: They did catch some lucky breaks last year, like when the Broncos lost Bo Nix.
1: They lost Bo Nix, and they got to play. They basically got to play.
3: Dome team in the snow.
1: Yeah, they got Houston. They played in Denver when the weather was. They got the lead, and then the weather hit, and nobody was going to score after that.
3: And you got exposed in San Francisco by Seattle.
1: Yeah, and Seattle just took them to what should.
3: Yeah,
1: exactly. Yeah. But they're still the up and coming team, and I fully expect them to make the playoffs. But whether it is the reason why or it's not the reason why, if New England starts slowly, there's going to be some reporter that walks up to Drake May and says, well, do you think all the scandal that went on with Vrabel and Rossini is the reason why you guys aren't playing as well? I guarantee you that question is going to get asked by somebody.
3: I guarantee you from here on out, the only reporters allowed to talk to Vrabel are going to be men.
1: I'm not saying
3: that they're going to initiate that. I'm saying that like only male reporters will want to talk to Vrabel. Female reporters be like, no, I don't want to get like tagged as like the next Diana Rossini. They don't want that for their career, which is too bad.
1: Well,
3: because the majority, I think you ought to agree, of all the women we know in sports, the majority of them have done it the right way and gotten to it the proper way. But in the last 2 years, Andy, Diana Rossini, Joy Taylor, there have been multiple instances of women in sports with high popular names that were kind of brought to the light in a negative way. And that it makes the entire populace look bad.
1: Well, it does, but it's their prerogative to do whatever. And I don't know whether either family is going through a divorce at this time or they both are. I have no idea. And quite frankly, the only business it is the parties involved.
3: See, I disagree in this way, Andy. And that is because, like, even though it would be a personal relationship, which, again, regardless of how you are on marriage vows, right, just regardless for a second with that, I disagree that it's just their business because they brought in – it started off as football business. It started off as work business that they made personal. If this was some random woman that Mike Vrabel was shacking up with that had nothing to do with football, it wouldn't matter as much.
1: So who can, did you like – in the last 5 years,
3: yeah,
1: when this affair was allegedly going on,
3: mm-hmm,
1: do you read the Diana Rossini articles
3: – in a different light?
1: Yeah.
3: Absolutely you do.
1: Why?
3: Well, let me ask you this, Andy.
1: Did she get a story that she wouldn't have otherwise gotten? Okay, I can get that. But do you enjoy what she wrote, or do you not enjoy what she wrote? Whether she did it or didn't, or whatever went on outside of that, I don't think it doesn't skew my view of whether I like the story that she wrote or not.
3: Yes, it does. Here's why, Andy. Because there are similar situations in the arts.
1: You guys are so cynical.
3: Think about this for a second, Andy. An artist that I loved in high school was Kanye West. The stuff that he's done the last 15 years has skewed how I listen. I can't listen to his music anymore because now I'm like, okay, this guy who's saying all this anti-Semitic, really messed up stuff, I can't listen to his music, and it's in the same line. Imagine, who's your favorite actor of all time? Any actor. Just give me a favorite actor.
1: Samuel L. Jackson.
3: Okay, if Samuel L. You love his movies like Pulp Fiction and The Negotiator,
1: all of
3: right?
1: Them.
3: What happens if one day you find out he was a child molester? Do you not look at those movies a little differently?
1: No, I don't. And I'll tell you why.
3: Really?
1: And here's the thing. I think Scientology is the dumbest thing ever. But I don't think Ethan Hunt is a Scientologist. When I watch Mission Impossible, I am watching Ethan Hunt be the savior of the world.
3: Okay.
1: And yes, it's made that way because of the incredible acting skills of Tom Cruise.
3: Okay.
1: But I'm not Tom Cruise's friend. We don't hang out together. He's not trying to, you know, tell me to read Ron Hubbard's books. I don't care about what he does in his personal life.
3: I kind of do.
1: He entertains me when I watch the movie. That is the alpha and the omega of every relationship I'm ever going to have with Ethan Hunt or Tom Cruise.
3: But your personal life, if it affects other people and it makes your art look
1: worse. I would not like the fact that he did that, but it wouldn't stop me from watching the movies that he watched.
3: If do you think people who are fans of R. Kelly's music, you think they're still listening?
1: I don't even know who he is.
3: Wait, say what?
1: I don't even
3: you
1: know.
3: You know exactly who R. Kelly is.
1: I don't know
3: is.
1: What he sings. You know, I know the name, but I don't know a song he sings.
3: I Believe I Can Fly. Bump and Grind. You have definitely heard R. Kelly's music.
1: Okay,
3: in the last 30 years.
1: I may
3: years.
1: Have heard the songs, but I don't equate them with him.
3: But you know how popular of an artist
1: yes,
3: he was,
1: I,
3: right?
1: Yes,
3: you're also aware of the stuff he's been attached to. There are people who no longer listen to his music because they cannot separate, and this is the same thing as Danny Rossini, you can't separate the artist from the artist.
1: I can't.
3: In some cases, I can.
1: Now,
3: if
1: I had a best friend, a close friend of the family,
3: yeah,
1: and somebody that had wronged me, yeah, mm-hmm, I can separate that. But when I look at actors and actresses, and to a certain extent, Diana Rossini provides articles that I read and sometimes comment on, and Vrabel coaches a football team that I sometimes comment on, there's no relationship that I have with them. I mean, I like listening to Katy Perry sing. But beyond that, I don't care about anything about Katy Perry.
3: But she hasn't done anything that's like...
1: She hasn't done anything relevant in 10 years either.
3: Yeah, exactly.
1: And most of the rejoins that we play with her are the songs from 15, 20 years ago when she was relevant.
3: When she was in her 20s.
1: Yeah. But I just like the lyrics, the beat, the song, the message, whatever. But I think there's a lot of things that she believes in that I think are completely nuts. I don't care what she thinks. I'm not dating her. I'm not married to her. I don't have a relationship with her. She sings. I listen. I like it. End of song.
3: Well, that tells me you don't really care about the person. You care about the product.
1: I do.
3: And if that's the case, Andy.
1: How can you care about a person you don't even know?
3: Because you care about the product so much, you end up caring about the person. The same way as being a fan.
1: If Tiger Woods was playing golf tomorrow, I would watch.
3: So if he died, you wouldn't care?
1: I would care because I wouldn't get to watch him anymore.
3: Right, because you care care about him as a person.
1: But I don't condone the fact that he's driven intoxicated way too many times.
3: Right.
1: I don't condone the 700 people he slept with in the time he was married to Elon.
3: Yeah.
1: I don't condone the life that he led. But I'm not friends with Tiger Woods. He gets a golf shot. I go out and see if I can hit the same golf shot, which I normally can't, but he provides entertainment for me. And after that, he doesn't provide anything with me.
3: But Diana Rossini is not an entertainer. She is a reporter.
1: Yes, she is.
3: She is a reporter. Her job is to report the
1: news. Her job is to entertain me through her words in that article.
3: It's to inform you fairly. And if she got her information through an unfair way, a very salacious unfair way, it affects
1: how you
3: read it.
1: You're not trying, literally.
3: That's a little different.
1: No, I don't care. I don't care what... Did she write a story incorrectly?
3: I don't know if how incorrect the story is.
1: Anything that she's written since the alleged affair, was it incorrect? Unless basically Vrabel gave her a bunch of crap that wasn't true. But did she get her information from a source? I don't have a friendship with her. I don't have a relationship with her. I don't care what she does. That's her business. I read an article, and I don't think that article that was written skewed my view of what she wrote, no matter how as long as the story is accurate, I don't really care how she got the information.
3: That to me says that I don't care who you are as a person. I only care about the product you put out. And if that's the case, Andy, we're making excuses for people in the public light, whether it's high or low, that they can do what they want as long as the product is still good. That to me is an issue.
1: I'll use the Tom Cruise example. I'm not going to become a Scientologist because I like Ethan Hunt or other movies that Tom Cruise has done. Tom Cruise entertains me. Whether I go to a movie theater or I watch it on TV or whatever, I get entertained and then it's over with. And I've said many times, I hope there's several Ethan Hunts in the world that are protecting us from evil all the time. I don't know if there is or there isn't, but Tom Cruise gives me that opportunity. Beyond that, Tom Cruise has no role in my life.
3: He has no role in my life either, but even still, Andy.
1: And if he does.

0: opposed to the wife of whoever her husband's name is sleep with Mike Vrabel. That's the same person.
1: I don't care about entertainers, and I do consider her an entertainer when she's writing for a major publication. And as is Vrabel, as coaching a NFL team, I don't condone what they say. Like, right. I don't condone the actions of a lot of things that Tiger's done over the years. But there's no athlete in the history of time that's entertained me more than Tiger. And I can be entertained by the marvelous golf that he played and at the same time be disgusted at the person that he became for certain aspects of his life. And I'm not condoning what Vrabel and Russini did, but if I'm a Patriots fan, go Pats, and if he helps me get there, great. And if she writes another article in a year, I'm going to judge the article not on her past relationship, but whether I like the words on the paper and how I react to it. All right, more coming up. It's 6:34. It's the Andy Everett Show on the Ticket.
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5: 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After last weekend's 3-3 draw with the Colorado Springs Switchbacks, San Antonio sits atop the table in the West while Phoenix hangs around in the number 6 spot. San Antonio remains unbeaten in their last 4 matches, and while Phoenix is still looking to find consistency in the win column, their last match resulted in a 1-0 win over the Pittsburgh Riverhounds. 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
9: .638 on the ticket. Spurs and Timberwolves tonight. Dylan gets everything underway over on WAI at 7:30. Dan starts at 8 with Carl. Carl starts at 8 with Dan, and then Dan's got the play-by-play just after 8:30. I suspect the Spurs will win tonight. We'll get into that here in just a second, but I wanted to finish up the last subject that we were on. And a couple things. If Rossini and Vrabel want to say something publicly or they don't want to say it, that's their business. I don't really care. But I don't think it should be mandatory that they do, which I think Nick Wright is expecting some kind of formal statement or a press conference where we can ask questions. I don't think that's going to happen.
10: Go out there holding hands.
9: Well, I mean,
10: and saying, yes, we cheated on our spouses. We're going to leave them for each other.
9: Yeah. Well, it's happened in real life for a lot of people before.
10: That's also insanely atrocious. Let's just be honest. Like that's like you can not care, but you could also say like, yeah,
9: I don't have to like the actions of people to like what they do for me and whatever their craft is. I've had a lot of people, I said, have you seen the movie of so-and-so? And, oh, I don't go to his movies or her movies. Why? Well, I don't like their politics or I don't like their religion or I don't like. And, you know, a lot like here's a moral thing, too. It's like.
10: Yeah.
9: And Brandel Chamblee used to point this out when LIV Golf was in its heyday. So how can you justify taking $300 million from a company where. Nine of the 10 hijackers, was it 10 or 11? 11 of the 12 hijackers in 9/11 were from. And a lot of people think that Saudi Arabia has got a lot of blood money on their hands and anti-American money. And there's factions over there that absolutely do. But the players are like, it spins no matter what. There's a bunch of women basketball players that played in Russia for years. And the owners of those organizations were basically Russian mafia. Hey, they're paying me $500,000 to play basketball for a summer. Where else am I going to make that money? So you always justify what you're doing kind of based on what your needs are or, hey, it's not affecting me, so I'll take it and run. The money spends the same way.
10: Yeah, but again, it's a little different in that way because I think that there's minuscule things that you can hold an artist accountable for, and in this case I'm using Dino Rossini, and there's stuff that you couldn't. Like stuff that I think is I'm someone who – If it's egregious enough, I can't separate the art from the artist, right? Well, so if it's like if someone killed a kid,
9: yes. If Dino Rossini and Mike Vrabel had done something that was criminally negligent,
10: yes.
9: And it killed somebody, then they should never coach or write again.
10: I should take that away. I can't see them in the same light
9: Correct.
10: Anymore. It's like O.J. Simpson. We can't. You know, no one sees him as the Heisman Trophy winner anymore.
9: No, absolutely not. But as or the Monday Night Football guy, if you didn't ever see him play football,
10: yeah.
9: Or
10: Jared the Subway guy.
9: Yeah, there's one.
10: Yeah.
9: Definitely one there.
10: Yeah. He made great commercials. He made a lot of people want to lose weight, but he also
9: That diet worked for him. I don't know that it worked for anybody else.
10: Yeah, he also, quote-unquote, lost his freedom. But, again, it's stuff. It's small stuff. I don't know enough about science. To your point, I don't know about Scientology
9: to
10: discredit Tom Cruise in that way. Because as far as I know, unless someone wants to tweet at the show or call the show, I don't know anything that Tom Cruise has necessarily done that would turn me off from his movies. I'm also not a big Ethan Hunt fan the same way you are, so it's different.
9: I think all seven. Well, the first one was kind of weird, but the 2 through 7 were spectacular movies. I watch them every time they come on.
10: But I also think that we can't ignore what someone does in their personal life if it affects other people.
9: Correct. Yeah, because if Tom Cruise turned out to be a murderer, that might be something that you would look at in a different light. Because
10: then it takes away accountability.
9: Yeah, but I look at athletes and celebrities in a much different light, because there's very little chance that they're going to be my neighbors. They're going to be my friends. I'm going to golf with them. I'm going to break bread with them. You know, I have a group of people that I do all that with, or I work with. I am one that I believe strongly in marriage vows. And if you're going to decide to go be with somebody else, you should have the guts to walk up to your spouse and say, "We're done. I'm leaving. We're getting a divorce." And as hard as that's going to be, I think that's the higher road to take before you dabble someplace else. But I don't think Diana Rossini and Mike Vrabel owe anybody an explanation that they don't want to give themselves.
10: I think Vrabel does owe his organization an explanation. I think Rossini does.
9: I think he owes Robert Kraft one. I don't think he owes the fans one.
10: I said organization. I didn't say the fans. The fans will get what they get.
9: They're going to either believe him or not believe him.
10: Rossini does have to answer to the other national reporters who are doing the job not in that same way, who got the job a different kind of way, because that does shed a bad light on her and also sheds a bad light on the occupation. Let's be honest, Andy, and this is totally different in this way, but it's the same concept. If you, Andy Everett, were ever caught up in a similar situation with a female coach who coached a certain league, then you would at that point probably have to answer for your stuff on the radio show.
9: Probably.
10: The coach have to answer for them. In the same light, Diana Rossini and Vrabel, they're not blameless. They have someone, they have people they do have, in fact, have to answer to. So it's not just their stuff. Other people have been affected by it.
9: Yeah, but I don't think the football team is going to suffer one way or the other because of it unless the players are constantly bombarded with questions that they don't know the answers to. And the players have already come out and said, we're 100% behind our coach. He's the guy we want leading this team.
10: Yeah, but also because they probably don't know enough to really talk down upon it. Plus, he just made the Super Bowl. It's a similar light. Remember Ime Udoka?
9: Winners get to do what they want.
10: Remember Ime Udoka cheated on Nia Long, which is insane, by the way. He cheated on Nia Long with the female staffer. That's different because that was within the organization. What Mike Vrabel did is outside of it. It's still bad. It's still wrong, but that's why he's not losing his job over it.
9: I look at it from this perspective, too. When you're a basketball coach, where else are you going to meet people? It's not like you have time to go anywhere.
10: Andy.
9: You're going to meet people.
10: I met your mom at a press conference.
9: You spend more time with your work family than you ever do with your own family.
10: Oh, God. You're going to homeschool the kids from the plane.
9: I mean, if you're both single, and you use the Udoka situation, that was an affair.
10: Yes.
9: And that's where I draw the line. If you're with somebody, you shouldn't be with somebody else.
10: Yeah.
9: But single people in a mutual adult relationship, what are you going to do? I'm going to take 3 days off from coaching the Celtics so I can go on a Tinder date. You know, that's not happening.
10: This is the NFL brought to you by Tinder.
9: Yeah, we've got a new sponsor, right?
10: Major League Baseball brought to you by Bumble.
9: All right. One more segment, Spurs discussion to finish it all up in 6:46 on the Ticket.
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12: San Antonio FC hits the road as they take on Phoenix Rising on Saturday, May 9th at 9 p.m. CT. After last weekend's 3-3 draw with the Colorado Springs Switchbacks, San Antonio sits atop the table in the West while Phoenix hangs around in the number 6 spot. San Antonio remains unbeaten in their last 4 matches, and while Phoenix is still looking to find consistency in the win column, their last match resulted in a 1-0 win over the Pittsburgh Riverhounds. Catch the game tomorrow on CBS Sports Golasso at 9 p.m. That's today's SAFC Insider. 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

0: 6:50. It's the Andy Everett Show on the Ticket. Thank you for spending your day with us. Spurs and Timberwolves tonight. I mentioned this in the beginning of the show. Three things the Spurs have to do. Keep the offensive flow going. Make sure that they are moving the basketball, not standing around watching each other. Get in that good rhythm when they're stepping into their threes and in their half-court game. When they get separation from the Timberwolves, assuming that they get a 5 or 6 point lead at some point, extend it to 9 or 10 before the Timberwolves go back on theirs. Make sure that you're kind of always ahead of the next run that the team's going to come on. And then I think the Spurs do this better than any team I've ever seen, and that's their early offense. Getting the ball out of the net on when on makes, or getting the ball up the floor on misses, and attacking the Timberwolves offensively early in the shot clock and getting easier opportunities, whether they be kick-out threes or penetrations in the basket. If they can do towards or in the lane, if they can do those three things, I think this is about an 8 or 10 point Spurs win. If they can't, they're either in a dogfight or a 5 to 6 point Minnesota win.
1: See, I was thinking about other aspects that maybe we haven't looked at. And one thing that I talked about was like obviously keying up on Julius Randle, especially with Anthony Edwards being out. Because in that first game, his mid-range shot and his ability to drive to the basket opposite Wimby, I mean, across from Wimby's side, was big in this. So, like, they need to, one, protect the paint, because it looks to me like they don't trust their three-point shooting a lot. Because without Dante DiVincenzo out there, who was their best three-point shooter, they don't trust a lot of the three-point shots. We'll see what Iwadosunmu looks like, because he's the game-time decision, it sounds like. He would factor into that as well. So I think you need to watch out for that, because I think he could be a difference for you from the three-point area. I also think, Andy, that they need to do more stuff in terms of, like, keeping Vic in comfort zone areas, because in game one, he took way too many threes, and that was not his shot in that game. In game two, he looked a lot more comfortable, but his shot selection was a lot better. I think they need to – I'm not saying don't shoot the threes at all for the Spurs. I'm saying they need to be smarter with how they do that. And I think what they did, especially in the second half, and I think you'd agree, they did a good job of spacing the court to keep guys open in areas that they knew they would succeed. So they need to do that offensively. Defensively, watch out for the paint opposite of Wimby, even when he's off the court. And Iwadosunmu is going to be a wild card, so we'll see about that.
0: He's a wild card. Edwards is still questionable, but we know he's going to play probably 25, 28 minutes. I wouldn't be surprised if he plays a little bit more. Maxey and Embiid are available tonight for the Sixers. I would imagine Maxey plays no matter what, but I'm guessing Embiid tries to give it a go. Ananobi is out for the New York Knicks. So that's a big difference for
1: their
0: them.
1: Their best perimeter defender.
0: I think Philadelphia probably. I think Philadelphia evens the series this weekend against the Knicks. And at worst case scenario, the Spurs and Timberwolves are coming back here 2-2. But I think there's an opportunity for the Spurs to do the same thing they did to Portland and win twice on the road.
1: I do think that how tonight's game, and I'll answer both of these, by the way, I think how tonight's game ends will shape up the rest of the series. So I think if the Spurs win this game, it's going to be over in 5. I believe that if the Wolves win this game, because they didn't get over that 38-point ass-whooping that they suffered the other night, then maybe they can make this a 6 or 7-game series. But I do think that if the Spurs win again, they took away the soul of that team. Because like you said, the Spurs did not play good in game one, and they still should have won. So
0: well,
1: I think
0: there's been a lot of times before where you get blowouts in the playoffs, and it doesn't necessarily affect the next game.
1: Right.
0: I think you give the Spurs credit, because sometimes a 1 or 2 point loss, especially when you don't play well, kind of wears on you more than a blowout. You throw the tape in the trash. You say, we had a bad night. Let's go. Or maybe you watch it just to see a few clips of it. But basically, that was not us, and they made everything. So we're gonna just start off at square one. And there'll be some clips that each player gets, but for the most part, you kind of put that behind you. I remember when the Celtics and Lakers played in the 85, I think, championship that the Lakers won. Game one was in Boston, and Boston won by 35. It was the Memorial Day Massacre that the Lakers called it for years. But the Lakers still won in 6 games, so that was all that matters. And I wouldn't count Minnesota out because of that. But it certainly gives them some thought to things to think about if the Spurs do get a big lead.
1: I think that the Sixers will win tonight, because I think that the difference maker on both ends is going to be VJ Edgecombe. I think he's one of their best perimeter defenders, and he's going to be a good outside shooter. I think if the Spurs win tonight, I am picking them to win. If they win tonight, Andy, it's going to be done in 5. I'm just telling you that right
0: now. Could happen. All right, we will talk about that on Monday with all the games going on. We will also be on the golf show tomorrow for all the golf news. Sung J.M. leading at the event in Charlotte, known as the Truist Championship. Thanks to Shane. Thanks to all of you. Have a fabulous Friday night. See you in the morning at 8. It's the Andy Everett Show on the Ticket.
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12: 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Some cards come with a monthly fee or have inactivity fees if the card is not used for an extended period. If the disclosures are not stated on the card or packaging, check for a website or toll-free number for more information. If you give gift cards, pass on information about the card's terms to the recipients so they're not surprised or disappointed by discovering the value of their cards has been reduced when they try to use them. Gift cards are offered by a wide range of companies, including some national banks. 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
3: Mid-second quarter in the NBA playoff game at Philadelphia. The Knicks down 7-0 early tonight. Now lead at Philadelphia, 41-38. Philly was shooting very well early. They're under 50% now for the night. Paul George, 15 points. Joel Embiid did start. He's back from injury. The game that's coming up later tonight, tip will be at about 9:45 Eastern. Minnesota hosts San Antonio, and that series tied at a game apiece. In the WNBA, three games tonight to open the season. Two NHL playoff games. Later, it's Vegas at Anaheim. End of one, Montreal leads 2-0 at Buffalo. Sabres had won the series opener. To Major League Baseball, the Astros lead 4-0 at Cincinnati in the top of the eighth, making his team debut. Nick Lodolo, his season debut, gave up a couple of two-run homers to Houston. Colorado leads 6-0 at Philly, top of the fifth. I'm Steve DeSager.
17: One guy is happily divorced. One guy is happily married. One guy gets called daddy by his three beautiful daughters. Aww. One guy gets called daddy after a credit card approval. One guy won a state high school basketball championship. One guy only covered a state high school basketball championship. One guy's been inducted into three halls of fame. One guy has only mocked a hall. Does this seem weird to anybody else?
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19: Hour number two, numero dos, here on the Odd Couple on a funky flashback Friday. Rob Parker, Calvin Washington. 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
19: 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But we're